0: one of our nation's biggest tragedies. It is worth remembering that attacks on queer people of color in this country are nothing new.
1: And Reinaldo Leaños Jr. helped with that coverage back then as an intern. Ray has continued to cover the LGBTQ plus community since then. I'm going to pass the mic now to him. He spoke with Joshua Hernandez Carrion. He is one of the survivors of Pulse.
2: It's June 2016. Joshua is 22 years old and a shift manager at McDonald's in Orlando, Florida.
3: That night, I was supposed to be get off at 10 p.m. I was getting short on my registers, so I count everything.
2: The math isn't mathing, and it's throwing a wrench in his plans for the night.
3: I say, my friend, they're gonna fight with me.
2: Joshua is planning to meet his friends at Pulse to dance the night away after a long day of work. It's Latin night. He finally sorts out the accounting and clocks out at around 11:30 p.m. He rushes home to get club ready.
3: So I get onto Pulse at 12:20 in the night, almost 1 hour before they close.
2: He dashes to the bar and orders a drink. As closing time nears, Joshua heads to the bathroom.
3: And then I hear the shot.
2: At first, he thinks it's part of the music. His gut tells him to take a closer look, and as he makes it to the bathroom exit, a group of people rush towards him. He realizes what he's hearing is gunshots.
3: So I say on my mind, what I do?
2: In that split second, he decides to stay in the restroom with about a dozen other people. Then the gunman enters and shoots at them with a semi-automatic rifle.
3: I get a shot on my left arm.
2: He lay there, bleeding for more than 3 hours with other victims around him. In that moment, Joshua thinks, I'm gonna die. Finally, the police make their way to him.
3: They take me in an ambulance. So I say I had too much pain on my belly. When they check my belly, they see that I have another shot.
2: He goes into emergency surgery. The gunshots impacted 4 of his organs.
3: I still have a bullet inside of me on my back.
2: Joshua says the doctors could not remove the bullet because it could risk leaving him paralyzed or dead. His physical recovery has been a long journey. But even today, he doesn't have full strength in his arm. The shooting changed him at his core.
3: It's hard. It's a lot of trauma. Sometimes when I close my eyes, I see when I was on the floor, on that restroom.
2: It feels like it happened yesterday.
3: Son 10 años y se siente como si hubiera sido ayer.
2: He's grateful to be alive.
3: Dios me dio una segunda oportunidad de vida y hay que vivirla al máximo.
2: He feels he needs to use his voice for the 49 people who lost their lives that night at Pulse.
3: Y yo soy bendecido de poder estar aquí, ser la voz de los 49 y ser la voz de los sobrevivientes.
2: Joshua is part of a collective named Pulse Families and Survivors for Justice. They advocate for accountability. They've been raising concerns about what else contributed to the high death toll that night, beyond the shooter's bullets and motives. For example, could code violations at the nightclub have been partially at fault?
3: Porque ese fence es ilegal.
2: Like the tall black nylon fence that was on the perimeter of the club that night. An investigation by the Orlando Sentinel revealed that the fence was not permitted and that it obstructed some from escaping during the attack. However, the city told the Orlando Sentinel this violation was not considered a safety issue.
3: Y por eso muchas vidas no se pudieron salvar, porque no había salida.
2: He believes that this contributed to the lives lost that night. In 2024, 8 years after the shooting, the Orlando Police Department found that a month before the shooting, the Orlando Fire Department documented several code violations at Pulse. They included broken doors, blocking of exits, and unpermitted renovations. which some argue was a big issue.

0: issue when law enforcement arrived on the scene.
1: A veces me frustra porque ellos también tienen culpa de lo que pasó.
0: For him, the owners also have a responsibility. For years, Joshua, other survivors, and victims' families fought for an investigation like this by authorities, but many were disappointed with its outcome.
1: Y ellos dijeron que no iban a formar ninguno cargos porque que ellos no eran culpables.
0: The co-owners of the nightclub, Barbara Poma, and her husband, Rosario Poma, were not charged with anything. Over the years, there's also been debate on how to honor the 49 people killed. There have been slow-moving efforts to build a memorial and a museum to this end. Almost a month after the shooting in 2016, Barbara Poma, the co-owner of the nightclub, created the One Pulse Foundation with this very goal, among other commitments to support the survivors and victims' families. But the NBC News affiliate station in Orlando found that those promises were not kept. And then, in late 2023, the foundation dissolved with no memorial and no museum. The city of Orlando has now taken over the project to build a memorial on the Pulse site.
1: I don't feel good with the city either, because they know the owner.
0: This past March, the city of Orlando demolished the Pulse site. They're expected to open the memorial in 2027. Joshua and some of the other survivors and victims' families are still skeptical that it'll actually happen.
1: It's sad because we don't have no memorial, so it's hard to confiar en ellos. When I see something, lo voy a creer.
0: They remain committed to seeking accountability for the lives taken that night as we mark 10 years since the tragedy. Joshua wants the victims to be honored and remembered.
1: It's time to they make the memorial because it's time to us heal.
0: In the past 10 years, these 49 angels haven't been able to rest in peace, Joshua says.
1: Que ya es tiempo que esas 49 vidas ya descansen en paz.
0: It's time to give them that peace.
2: That was Latino USA producer Reynaldo Leaños Jr. Coming up on Latino USA, we unpack the reverberations of the Pulse shooting for the LGBTQ plus community and talk about how to protect their rights and safety 10 years after Pulse. Stay with us, no te vayas.

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4: Aprende más maneras de proteger a tu niño de la respuesta al estrés tóxico en firstfivecalifornia.com.
5: It's Latino USA. I'm María Hinojosa. We are looking at the impact of the Pulse shooting a decade later, and how anti-LGBTQ plus rhetoric, how the policies and violence is actually threaded from that tragedy up until today. So to better understand this broader context, I spoke with Carl Charles. He's an Atlanta-based trans attorney with Lambda Legal, an organization that helps fight for the civil rights of LGBTQ plus people in the United States. We discuss what the state of rights are for this community today. When I think back about the Pulse shooting, I remember so clearly just feeling this horror, a massacre in basically a very Latino and Latina-centric gay club. And so when you heard about Pulse, what do you remember immediately understanding about what had just happened in our country?
6: I remember distinctly where I was when I heard about the Pulse massacre. It was early in the morning. I was waiting for my train back to New York City, and I had been in Philadelphia for a trans health conference at which I was presenting. I was still early in my legal career, and my dear friend called me and told me what had happened, and I sobbed sitting on the floor of Pennsylvania's Union Station. I can barely believe it was 10 years ago. Just telling you that story,
5: I mean, you're getting emotional right now, Carl.
6: I am. It is a heartbreak that will never leave me. And it echoes, it reverberates across time for so many of us, and particularly for the Latino and Latina members of the LGBTQ community.
5: What would you say has been one of the lasting impacts of what happened at Pulse for the LGBTQ community in the United States?
6: From a personal perspective, I will share with you that when I go to gay clubs, I know where the exits are. I listen for particular sounds. I watch who's going in. I check and see if there's security. And I know I am not alone in that assessment. Pulse represented such a foundation of the Latino, Latina, LGBTQ plus community in Central Florida. There are so many clubs like that and places like that across the United States that were havens for the LGBTQ plus community. And now people are wary of going out and being in those places in the same carefree manner that they once were, knowing that this can be the outcome. I mean, I am incredibly troubled and disappointed to highlight that in November of 2022, in my hometown of Colorado Springs, where I was raised, the Club Q shooting occurred. You know, we had almost a very similar incident occurring in a place where LGBTQ people have fought to be safe and to be together. And so this is the backdrop in which LGBTQ plus people are living.
5: And what happened at Pulse 10 years ago has been called an act of terrorism, but not a hate crime. Help us to understand how this can be seen as an act of terrorism, but not be categorized as a hate crime. It feels entirely confusing and disrespectful.
6: I am in agreement with you. And I think this example in particular highlights, in some ways, the limits of the law to remedy immense harm that is done to people, marginalized communities, and to the LGBTQ plus community in particular. Hate crime statutes often depend on sufficient evidence to demonstrate motive. And it is wholly contingent upon the people who are investigating these kinds of crimes. And hate crimes often are too narrowly construed. They are don't often capture the nuances of these horrific incidents.
5: Is there a thread from the Pulse shooting to the kind of rhetoric that we are living through today in a second Trump administration?
6: Sadly, I think there are many connections to be made about the anti-LGBTQ plus rhetoric that we are seeing now, tracing back to the circumstances that gave rise to the Pulse massacre. I think that the rhetoric at this moment is really heightened, especially coming from state and local leaders. The governor of Florida has not been shy about supporting anti-LGBTQ measures. Things as sort of atmospheric as refusing to allow sidewalks to be painted in rainbows. You know, these symbolic things that tell a community, you're welcome here, you belong here, we celebrate you. Trying to control those symbolic communications is really astounding. And I think speaks to the moment that we find ourselves in. The Trump administration in the first iteration didn't do what they are doing as effectively now. And that is trying to divide us as a community, trying to create a separation between trans people and LGBTQ people, right? Where there is no division. We are connected in more ways than we are different. And I think that they learned from the first administration and now have adjusted their game plan, as we can really see very clearly in Project 2025, to zero in on attacking transgender people, creating basically a boogeyman in the trans community and using that as a scapegoat for every issue at any turn, right? And now here we are really trying to hold the levees against a cultural moment that seems to be regressing towards very homophobic and transphobic perspectives. And this is part of our history. We march forward, we secure rights, people are harmed and suffer along the way, and we continue to push back against the forces that would remove us from society.
5: Now we are going to turn to LGBTQ rights in today's courtrooms. Carl is a lead litigator on the federal case brought by Lambda Legal against the Trump administration for trying to prevent trans and non-binary people from obtaining accurate U.S. passports.
6: We all should be concerned about what happens to the most marginalized people in our communities. I think people outside the LGBTQ plus community should be especially concerned about the way that this administration has weaponized its rhetoric and zeroed in with precision towards the rights of LGBTQ plus people, because if they can do it to this so-called disfavored group, there's very little stopping them from doing it to many more people. In some respects, LGBTQ plus people are the canary in the coal mine of our democracy. Where our rights and protections go, so go those of many other people.
5: Which brings me to the question of sports, which is everywhere in U.S. culture. The Supreme Court is hearing a case
3: On the docket today, high-stakes arguments about whether states can ban transgender athletes from competing in girls' and women's sports teams.
5: So what is this case, and what are you expecting might happen, and what do you think the repercussions will be?
6: So Lambda Legal and the ACLU have litigated for several years now, BPJ versus West Virginia Board of Education and several other defendants. And we began representing our client, BPJ, back when she was 11, who was open about being transgender and who wanted to play school sports, just like all of her friends. And that's really what's at the heart of this case. And yes, it is now up in front of the Supreme Court. And it asks the question, what really is at the heart of Title IX? Does Title IX really stand for equal access, equal participation, regardless of a person's sex? Or is it only when a school decides a person's sex or thinks it is appropriate or what have you? And we've marshaled all of that behind the humanity of a trans girl. And she is withstanding a great deal of harassment and attacks, all for just being herself and for wanting to reap the same benefits of school sports as any of her peers.
5: So I'm going to share something that recently happened to me with my family in Mexico. A cousin of mine who's older used a term that I didn't understand. And then I was like, oh, this is an insult to the gay and queer community. And I stopped him right there and I said, primo, you cannot use that term. And when you use terms like that in a family setting, it is disruptive and it's an insult. How can people be good allies to your community now?
6: I just want to say thank you so much, Maria, for taking the time to call in your family member, to call in your primo and say, hey, you're creating an environment where people don't feel welcome, where people do not feel like they want to be their full selves. No one would do that to you. So please think twice before you do that. Connecting with our friends and family about these issues, about issues impacting LGBTQ plus people in the United States and around the world is as important, in my view, as any court case. Because as my friend Chase Strangio at the ACLU said recently, our legal arguments didn't change.
7: What fundamentally changed was people's understanding of connection to the demands, the humanity, the tangible experience of gay people. And it was a massive shift, and it had taken decades.
6: And that comes through things like what you did with your primo. It comes through conversations, relationships. It comes from talking about our experiences in our lives and connecting authentically with others around us. That's really the way that we continue to move forward in our fight for LGBTQ plus equality.
5: So as a country, your words about how we should be reflecting on the 10 years since the Pulse massacre.
6: It's hard not to say that it's a somber moment. I text my friends on the anniversary every year, and we mark it and we mourn. I hope that the people who were lost to the Pulse massacre, I hope that if they were here, they would feel proud of what we have done in their name, which is try to change the world to make it a different and better place, a place where something like Pulse would be impossible. I know we're not there yet. I know we have much work to do. You know, I think that the next 10 years for me are charting a course where we continue to move forward in the fight for LGBTQ plus equality, remembering always and taking with us those we have lost far too soon.
5: Carl Charles, thank you so much for joining me on Latino USA.
6: Thank you so much, Maria.
5: That was Carl Charles, an attorney with Lambda Legal. And our hearts go out to all of those who lost loved ones at Pulse and also to the survivors.

0: And dear listener, we're going to switch gears significantly now and take you to 1960s in New York City. We're doing this with a podcast called Our Thing, The Birth of Salsa in Nueva York. And guess who the host is? None other than the Oscar and Emmy nominated actress and resident New Yorkerican, Rosie Perez. Our new podcast is made by our own Futuro Studios. It goes deep into the story of the legends behind the music and Fania Records, the rebellious, seductive, and political music label that defined the salsa movement. So I'm going to leave you here with our host, Rosie Perez, for an excerpt from episode 1, Fania Takes Nueva York. Enjoy it.
1: There's a pretty legendary concert from 1973.
2: Saludando, señores!
1: It was at a venue you had to have to think you could play.
3: Yankee Stadium at that time could hold 55,000, as I remember.
1: Yankee Stadium. Initially, this concert was supposed to attract a modest crowd.
3: I said, how many people you expect? He said, yeah, we'll get 8,000 people.
4: Everybody said we're crazy for doing Yankee Stadium.
1: Crazy because who the hell reserves a 50,000-seat venue for 8,000 people? Stadiums were reserved for big, big shows. I mean, only a few years before this, the Beatles played Shea Stadium.
5: Here are the Beatles.
1: But there was a boutique music label in New York City. And, well, they had... These were underdogs from a forgotten corner of the city, El Barrio and the Bronx, making a new kind of explosive music fusion. This genre they were calling salsa. And that little boutique label, it was called
6: Fania Records.
7: Fania Records.
8: Fania.
9: Fania Records.
1: Fania Records.
4: I was sitting there with Jerry at 5:30 and there was nobody there.
1: At first, it seemed Fania Records bet on Yankee Stadium wouldn't pay off.
4: And we didn't have great ticket sales, and we put a lot of money into that.
1: But they had something in their corner, or someone.
10: Ladies and gentlemen, here they are!
1: Or several someones. The Justice League of Salsa. I was 9 years old at the time, but that was old enough to know the names of these legends. The sounds of Willy Colon and Hector Lavoe were blasting at my family parties before this show ever happened.
11: Larry, Paulo,
12: Danny Pacheco.
1: These were the superheroes of salsa.
13: Conde, Rodriguez, Miranda.
1: You really think only 8,000 people were going to show up to watch them when the Latinos in the city had grown exponentially?
14: Ricky,
1: Moreno. Ay, please.
3: Little did he or I know that there was going to be 42,000 people there.
1: On stage that night, the best percussion players of that time, Mongo Santa Maria and Ray Borrero, battling it out on the congas.

0: Ray Barreto was in a white button-up shirt open just enough to show off his chest. At one point, he takes the conga drum and starts banging it on the ground. Johnny Pacheco, one of Fania co-owners and director, is dancing while he's conducting. He can't contain himself. Like every person on that stage is dancing. It's electric, as if the drums possess the people. And the crowd, who was sitting in the stadium seats, wanted to see their superheroes up close. They wanted to be on stage. Timbalero Nicky Marrero remembers that moment.
1: And all of a sudden, I saw the public that was sitting in the bleachers coming down. It was like ants coming into the grounds. And they were coming closer and closer and closer and closer.
0: Fania Records co-owner Jerry Masucci had made a deal with the stadium that prohibited the crowds from getting on the field, or the label would lose their deposit. But the crowd didn't give a about any agreement.
2: I could see them coming down from the lows, down and down.
0: Thousands of people swarmed the field.
3: The groundskeeper goes over to the AC distribution panel, and he's pulling out the power to the stage.
0: The sound guy, Bernie Fox, did his best to keep the concert going as the groundskeepers threatened to shut it down.
3: This is all live, and the thing is flashing, you know, there's sparks, and the sound system goes... And it turns into what sounds like a kazoo.
4: Okay, amigos, se acabó el concierto.
0: The show no one thought would draw a crowd took over Yankee Stadium. Not only did the fans rush the field, they jumped on the stage and took whatever wasn't nailed to the ground. Someone waved a giant Puerto Rican flag. It was nuts. Fania Mania. Little record label that people called crazy for booking Yankee Stadium proved everyone wrong. Nicky Marrero recalls.
1: It was the first time in my life that I felt Yankee Stadium. Where can you go after this?
0: My work has always lived at the intersection of movement, film, and cultural storytelling. But before the recognitions or the titles, I was just a girl in Brooklyn, listening to salsa music. As a New Yorkan, I sometimes questioned if I was Puerto Rican enough for the motherland. Salsa reminded me that identity is not just inherited, it is created, lived, celebrated, and it was born and raised right here on the streets of New York City. So, that's where we're gonna start. Episode 1. Fania takes Nueva York.
5: Nueva York!
0: From Brooklyn to the Bronx, music has always been a part of New York City's heartbeat. Coming from windows, people's cars, family parties, check, check, and check. The hi-fi was up and bumping the latest tune. People would bring over their favorite records and share their latest finds. For our family, that usually included artists from Fania Records, the Motown of Latin music. You know them.
6: Willie Colon,
7: Hector Lavoe,
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0: These artists were the soundtrack to our lives. And they were here in New York City. Because if you wanted to make music, New York was where you came to make it. And the 60s was a time of change. Change in music, change in politics, change in culture. Aurora Flores is a Puerto Rican journalist and writer who once worked for Fania Records and grew up in New York City.
14: The 60s was a big shift. From big band, from mambo, from rumba and merengue, to charanga, to pachanga. In 1960, when the whole world was doing the twists, New York Latinos were doing pachanga.
0: And don't forget, rock and roll was also taking over in the 60s. Young people in the U.S. used rock and roll to rebel.
14: American kids rejected the big band music of their parents. They out and out rejected and embraced rock and roll. We didn't do that. We respected our parents' Puerto Rican music. We respected the Cuban music. But then we mixed it up with our music, our influences, with jazz, with rock, with what was going on, with English. And we called it salsa.
6: Coming up on Latino USA, we wrap up this excerpt from episode one of a new Futuro podcast called Our Thing, The Birth of Salsa in Nueva York.
7: It started at a party. Johnny said, I'm going to start a record company. So we became partners.
6: Johnny Pacheco's chance meeting with a divorce lawyer changes music history forever. Stay with us. No te vayas.

0: It's Latino USA. I'm Maria Hinojosa. We've been hearing an excerpt of the first episode of a new series by our own Futuro Studios. The host, Rosie Perez, is telling us the story of the Motown of Salsa, Fania Records. It's the 1960s, and Latino youth were taking the music of their parents and adapting it to what they were feeling in those moments. And at that time, the dance craze was the pachanga, a new kind of dance. Rosie Perez is going to pick up the story now from Our Thing, the birth of salsa in Nueva York.
1: The pachanga. It's kind of like salsa to the naked eye, but more funky, more street. Often involves a pañuelo and some jumping. Huepa!
2: The thing that came up was a pachanga.
1: This is musician Johnny Pacheco speaking to author Mary Kent for her book, Salsa Talks.
2: It was number one. I started the dance and the charanga craze.
1: Let me tell you more about Johnny, because he's one of the main characters in this whole story. Juan Azarias Pacheco Nipping, a.k.a. Johnny Pacheco, was born in the Dominican Republic and was exposed to music young.
2: My father was a band leader. He used to have Orquesta Santa Cecilia, which was the number one orchestra in that era.
1: His father, renowned band leader and clarinetist, gifted him a harmonica one year, and that was that.
2: The first instrument that I got was a harmonica that was given to me. By the time I was about seven, I was playing merengues already.
1: Johnny's family fled the Dominican Republic because of the infamous dictator, Rafael Trujillo. The Pacheco family did not sympathize with the dictator. And if you weren't down with Trujillo, it was very easy to turn up missing. So Johnny's father worked tirelessly to get his family out of the country, finally able to bring Johnny over to New York City when he was 11. After going through the public school system, he eventually studied percussion at Juilliard, the world-renowned music school. By the late 50s, Johnny was gaining traction with his orchestra, Pacheco y su Charanga.
2: I was trying to get the group recorded. I never gave up. So I went in the studio and I did a demo nobody wanted. They said, that's the crap, it's going to die. Forget about that.
3: Then comes Alegre Records, Al Santiago.
2: Al Santiago came in and he said, you want to record, kid? I'll give you a contract.
1: Al Santiago was a record producer who started Alegre Records, a.k.a. Casa Alegre, out of the Bronx.
3: Al Santiago was the first one to record these guys when nobody else would record them.
1: Johnny also trusted Al Santiago. His first album with the label, Pacheco y su Charanga, was a hit. In one of his early songs, he repeats Akuyuye, an African term meaning joy or happiness. The percussion is the backbone, still marking that clave, ba, ba, ba, ba, ba, with a cowbell marking the mambo section. The whole song is a party. And mark my word, it made you want to dance. Mucho swing. Johnny was a genius. He could play everything well. He had refined playing percussion at Juilliard. But thanks to that, he also played clarinet, violin, and one of his signatures, the flute.
4: Pacheco was incredibly knowledgeable about music.
1: That's Bernie Fox, one of Fania's original sound engineers. You heard him up top.
4: If Pacheco had to overdub a maraca part or a guido part on a live recording, he didn't have to look at music. If once he heard the music once, he knew all the breaks, he knew all the everything, and he would just go and play it.
1: There was nothing Johnny couldn't do. So, anyway, back to Alegre. After that initial honeymoon phase ended, Johnny realized something was amiss at the label.
5: We were selling records and the money wasn't coming in. They were spending money like it was going out of style. And that really ticked me off.
1: So Johnny Pacheco decided he would leave Alegre for bigger dreams, as he told Aurora Flores in an interview.
6: Then I wanted to have the best orchestra ever, getting all the best musicians, putting them together.
1: And by this time, Johnny, he was a star. His record had been a hit.
3: This record at that time sold over 100,000 copies.
1: Making sure you heard that right. 100,000 copies in 1961. This is not streaming sales or digital downloads. This was pushing music on the radio and physical albums sold without any of the modern tools to get your name out there. Think about that. Johnny was huge, but his personal life was suffering.
3: He was getting divorced at the time.
1: Johnny needed a divorce lawyer.
3: His divorce lawyer was Jerry Masucci.
2: The star at a party.
1: That's Jerry Masucci, the other central character of our story. He speaks here to author Mary Kent for her book, Salsa Talks.
2: He was with Alegre at the time, record. He was unhappy.
1: Johnny met Jerry about the divorce, but soon the two hit it off when they talked about their mutual love for Latin music.
7: He's a very charming guy, Jerry. You know, very charming.
1: This is Alex Masucci, who you heard from earlier, who is also Jerry's younger brother.
7: And he was really a jock, you know, he was always playing ball.
1: Jerry and Alex grew up in Brooklyn, New York. Their parents were immigrants from Italy. And Alex remembers that even as a kid, Jerry loved Latin music.
7: When I was a kid, we shared a bed. So he would come home and he'd put on Latin music. And I'd say to myself, you know, how come I don't understand? How does he understand this? What is it? Who is this guy? Why is he listening to this?
1: Before he was a divorce lawyer or a cop, Jerry was in the Navy, and the Navy sent him to Cuba.
2: I worked in Havana, so I went to school in Mexico. I was always sort of had a feeling for Latin things.
1: Jerry got back to New York and tried to find his way.
7: He was the youngest cop on the force. He became a cop on his 21st birthday. Jerry was always trying to start businesses. You know, he was always trying something. And then Jerry met Johnny.
1: Johnny Pacheco, who happened to need a divorce and who also happened to be one of the hottest Latin musicians of the time. And then it became official. Here's Jerry again.
2: Johnny said, I'm going to start a record company. So we became partners.
1: Jerry had teamed up with Johnny to create Bonnia Records, a new label that they said would be favorable to musicians, one that would be like a family.
7: My mother and father gave me the money to do the album, which was a lot of money for them to give. You know, they were making $28 a week.
1: The Masucci's mom gave them $2,500 and they were off. Johnny would serve as musical director and Jerry would handle the business side, even if at first that was a work in progress.
7: He didn't know anything about the music business. You know, they opened up a phone book.
2: I got the Yellow Pages out and called up the recording studio and jacket place, label place, and we made a record.
1: Together, Johnny and Jerry, Jerry and Johnny, a real dynamic duo.
7: Johnny is probably one of the most talented showmen in the history of the business, an incredible songwriter, fabulous flute player, and a wonderful guy, you know? I mean, I don't think either one of them could have done it without each other, period.
8: Jerry was a true fan of the music. He really got into the music big time.
1: Javier Verne, a popular music producer and musician.
8: Fania, the name Fania is a coffee shop in Cuba where a lot of guys went to hang out.
1: There's some debate about that name. Johnny stuck by his version in many interviews that the name came from a Cuban song called Fania Funche, originally written by Reynaldo Bolaños. He also said that there was a Cuban group called Fania.
2: It was a group of individuals in Cuba that they had this club and it was for good players only. And the name attracted me so much, I put Fania. Instead of Fania, Fania. I said, this will sound not only good to the Spanish, but to Americans. They would say Fania Records.
9: Whatever the reason, the name Fania stuck. I'll take it. So, the two co-founders now have a name, some producers, and a couple of artists. Fania Records was up and running. Sort of.
7: There were so many record labels on 10th Avenue, you know, just in storefronts. And we were basically in a broom closet in Jerry's law office, you know? You know, we didn't sell a lot of records.
9: Cañonazo was the first of Pacheco's albums released on the new Fania label. With 11 dance tunes, this marked the beginning of an era. They didn't even have space to store the LPs. Remember, we're talking about physical products, giant, heavy boxes. A team of two, they would deliver the records, sometimes out of the back of Johnny's own car. One person to watch the car and one to deliver the merchandise. If you know New York City, you know parking was a even back then. Here's Johnny Pacheco again.
2: I used to do Monday, Wednesday, and Friday. And Jerry used to do Tuesday, Thursday, and Saturday. We used to get in my car and put all the records. We used to go to every store delivering our own records.
9: Despite Johnny already being a pretty big deal, here he was in the middle of winter distributing records himself. And people got a kick out of it.
6: It was cold like hell, and my nose was running. And one guy said, look where Pacheco lined up, he's making deliveries. And he took out a dollar bill and gave it to me. And I took it.
5: Every cent that came in, we put it back into the business.
9: All of that paid off because the public took notice. Here's Jerry.
10: Then it just all came together. I was checking on another record. Now we found new guys. And all of a sudden, bingo.
9: Jerry and Johnny were able to get it played on the radio because Jerry was well-connected through his day job as a lawyer and a cop, and Johnny knew all the DJs. Between the two of them, they knew everyone. The public was into what they were selling because it was different. Because like we said earlier, the demographics were changing. Aurora remembers the first time she noticed the change.
3: So I'm listening to Symphony Sid one night, and I hear a conga, I hear a lot of music, but I'm hearing this guy, but I'm saying, wait a minute, he's not singing about the farm, he's not singing about the chicken and the rooster, he's singing about the projects, he's singing about riots, he's singing about us.
9: This new generation of kids, dubbed the sneaker generation, was ready for change in society and in music, but with the flavor they grew up listening to at home. By 1966, the Palladium shuttered its doors and Fania Records was poised to take the city by storm. But, as the saying goes, the road to hell is paved with good intentions. Coming up this season...
7: That night at the Cheetah, they just played unbelievable.
11: Bart Sleeby is somebody you didn't mess with, you know. Wanted things his way, if they were legal or not.
12: Our rhythm is directly African. We cannot continue to act as if this is just Latin music. This is African music.
3: La Lupe was the queen of Latin soul, different from Celia.
13: Why is it, Jerry, that you promote the commercial bands? Why aren't you promoting the black bands?
14: Fania is making money in every direction.
15: Johnny was very hurt because Johnny trusted him.
16: If you sold 100, that was unheard of. We sold millions.
17: 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I never made nothing up.
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0: You just heard a version of episode one of Our Thing, The Birth of Salsa in Nueva York. 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If you enjoyed it, you can find the next episode available right now, wherever you get your podcasts. That's it for today. Our show was the work of Reynaldo Leaños Jr., Nicole Rothwell, Ginny Montalvo, and Maria Garcia, with the help of Marlon Bishop. Fernanda Echavarri is our managing editor. Nancy Trujillo is our production manager. Our engineers are Stephanie LeBeau, Julia Caruso, and JJ Carubin. The Latino USA team also includes Roxana Aguirre, Luis Luna, Glorimar Marquez, Julieta Martinelli, Monica Morales Garcia, and Adriana Rodriguez. Benile Ramirez and I are executive producers. I'm your host, Maria Hinojosa. 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No te vayas. Chao.
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0: From New York, this is Democracy Now! President Trump's called on Israel and Iran to immediately stop shooting after the two sides attacked each other for the first time since the April so-called ceasefire. Iran says it will stop attacks for now. We'll speak to Trita Parsi of the Quincy Institute for Responsible Statecraft. Then to Maine, a day before the state holds a closely watched primary.
1: We have an opportunity here in Maine to do something that will change the political structures in this country for a long time to come.
0: We'll look at the rise of oysterman and Marine veteran Graham Platner, the progressive Democrat seeking to unseat Republican Senator Susan Collins. Platner's progressive populist message has resonated with many voters in Maine, but the campaign has faced numerous controversies. We'll get response from the heads of NOW, the National Organization for Women, and the group Community Change. Then to Peru, where Keiko Fujimori, the daughter of Peru's former imprisoned dictator, has a slight lead over her progressive challenger, Roberto Sanchez, in Peru's presidential runoff.
2: In keeping with our democratic commitment, we have fulfilled our responsibility, and I urge all our fellow citizens to vote responsibly to save Peru and strengthen democracy. Let us respect the free vote and have the capacity to honor the agreements and the election results, always calling for democracy, justice, and social peace, and to move Peru forward.
0: We'll go to Peru, then speak with Pulitzer Prize-winning historian Greg Grandin. All that and more coming up. Welcome to Democracy Now!, democracynow.org, The War and Peace Report. I'm Amy Goodman. Iran and Israel exchanged fire overnight in the most serious escalation of fighting since a U.S.-Iranian so-called truce was declared in April. Just this morning, Iran said it's halting its attacks on Israel, saying, quote, if the aggressions and acts of mischief continue, including in southern Lebanon, much more severe and crushing actions than before will follow, unquote. Earlier, Iran had launched a wave of missiles at northern Israel, claiming it was in response to Israeli attacks near Beirut on Sunday. Israel responded with attacks on Iran with explosions reported in Tehran, Tabriz, and Isfahan. The Israeli army also confirmed it struck a petrochemical plant in Mashhad. Israel attacked Iran despite President Trump telling Axios News on Sunday he planned to call Israeli Prime Minister Benjamin Netanyahu to urge him not to respond to the first wave of Iranian missiles. President Trump also told the Financial Times Netanyahu had no choice but to accept a deal with Iran, saying, quote, I call all the shots. He doesn't call the shots, Trump said. This morning, President Trump posted on Truth Social, quote, Israel and Iran must immediately stop shooting, unquote. This after the Pentagon's DIA, the Defense Intelligence Agency, recently raised the counterintelligence threat assessment for Israel to critical. Amidst growing concerns, Israeli spy agencies are eavesdropping on American negotiators working on a ceasefire deal with Iran. Israeli airstrikes hit Beirut's suburbs on Sunday, despite a U.S. brokered ceasefire that was renewed just days earlier. On Saturday, Israeli attacks across southern Lebanon killed at least 10 people, including

0: Israeli attacks have killed about 950 Palestinians. This is Abdul Salam Judah, the uncle of a Palestinian killed in an Israeli strike over the weekend.
1: We are ordinary citizens. We are looking for and asking for peace. We are neither calling for war, nor destruction, nor anything else. We are people who believe in a just peace.
0: In Ukraine, a Russian drone struck a nuclear fuel storage facility inside the Chernobyl exclusion zone Sunday, heavily damaging a fuel reception building close to where large amounts of nuclear material are stored. Ukrainian officials say radiation levels remain within normal range and no injuries were reported. The IAEA called the strike deeply concerning and said inspectors would visit the site. Meanwhile, in the Zaporizhzhia region, Russian-guided bombs hit a public transit stop in Balabin, killing three civilians and wounding three others. This is the principal of a local school.
2: A guided bomb was dropped near the education institution. The explosion was very powerful, as there were casualties. The school was severely damaged.
0: In France, U.S. Secretary of Defense Pete Hegseth used a D-Day anniversary ceremony at the American Military Cemetery in Normandy to attack European immigration policy, saying the continent is facing a new invasion.
3: Sadly, today, different European beaches are stormed by different dangerous ideologies. Beaches in Spain, in Italy, in Greece, and Bulgaria, boats and men arrive. When will European capitals do something about that invasion? Or is it too late? I pray not, and I believe not.
0: This comes as Pope Leo condemned rising European military spending to its highest levels since the end of the Cold War, calling it a betrayal of diplomacy. A federal lawsuit filed Saturday is seeking to block an Ultimate Fighting Championship UFC event scheduled for June 14th on the White House South Lawn, which happens to be President Trump's 80th birthday. The White House is branded UFC event as part of the United States 250th anniversary celebrations. The suit, brought by the Public Integrity Project on behalf of a Vietnam War veteran and a civic activist, argues the UFC fights would financially benefit President Trump and UFC President Dana White through promotional opportunities and stock holdings. The lawsuit cites a report that Trump bought $50,000 in stock in UFC's parent company. It also argues the Trump administration's approval violated National Park Service regulations prohibiting commercial sporting events on specific federal parklands, that Congress did not authorize the construction of a towering 600-ton steel arch on the South Lawn, and that no environmental review was conducted. President Trump stormed out of an interview with NBC News' Kristen Welker Friday after she questioned him about compensating the January 6th insurrectionists who attacked police, as well as whether he had any evidence for rigged elections. Trump had agreed to record the sit-down interview for Meet the Press ahead of an event in Wisconsin.
4: Your elections are crooked, and you're crooked, and Meet the Press is crooked, and so is ABC, and CBS, and CNN.
5: But Mr. President,
4: your one-sided crooked networks. All right, let's call it quits, because I've had enough.
0: In more media news, Scott Pelley, the 60 Minutes anchor recently fired by CBS News, has accused editor-in-chief Barry Weiss of distorting news coverage to support false narratives being pushed by the Trump administration. In an interview with the New York Times, Pelley cited Weiss's intervention in a 60 Minutes segment on the killing of Renee Nicole Good in Minneapolis last January by a masked Border Patrol officer.
6: Barry Weiss sends an email to my boss, Tanya Simon. Two of the things in the email include, can we make the protesters look more violent? Now, I'm paraphrasing. I don't have the quote, but that's what was communicated to me. And the other thing was Renee Good's car. You need to describe her as

0: driving toward the officer.
1: New Jersey Governor Mikey Sherrill has more than doubled New Jersey funding for a program that provides free legal services for low-income immigrants facing deportation. She also announced a rapid legal response initiative that will provide immediate representation to immigrants jailed at Delaney Hall, the GEO Group's for-profit ICE jail in Newark. At least 90 people have been arrested at protests outside Delaney Hall over the past 2 weeks as prisoners inside hold a hunger and labor strike to protest inhumane conditions while demanding their freedom. One letter from a prisoner dated May 31st describes medical neglect, undrinkable water, expired and rancid food, unusable toilets, and poor ventilation. The prisoner writes, quote, "They constantly threaten to deport us, transfer us to punishment units, and move us from one detention center to another. They take photos of us in the dormitories without our consent and tell us that we have no rights here," unquote. Meanwhile, New Jersey prosecutors have charged an Essex County police sergeant with stealing about $10,000 worth of equipment from reporter Angelina Katsanis. The photojournalist dropped her camera bag and had to be hospitalized after she was attacked by police while covering a protest at Delaney Hall in May. In California, three prisoners at a for-profit ICE jail in Adelanto were transferred to solitary confinement after they met last week with members of Congress to discuss their hunger strike. Prisoners launched the fast in May to protest medical neglect, rancid food, and inhumane conditions. Democratic Congress member Judy Chu of Pasadena told the Southern California News Group she was horrified to hear about retaliation faced by the three men who she and Congress members Pete Aguilar and Jimmy Gomez visited last Monday. She said, quote, "The fact that they're being punished for speaking out about these conditions only underscores the cruelty and corrupt management of a facility that's profiting off of their suffering," unquote. In Ohio, gunfire erupted Saturday afternoon at a street festival in Toledo, wounding 12 people. The victims ranged in age from 14 to 61. Authorities say a search for the shooters is ongoing. And the European Commission has warned Albania's government against violating the EU's environmental rules after members of President Trump's family proposed building a massive luxury resort on an ecologically sensitive stretch of the Adriatic coast. Ivanka Trump revealed plans for the real estate project last month when she told podcast host David Senra about how she had discovered a private island along a stretch of Albanian coastline while traveling aboard a yacht with her husband, Jared Kushner.
2: Boat, and we stopped for a swim. Effectively, that's how we found it. We swam to the islands. We went on a hike barefoot all the way up to the top, and we were just captivated.
1: The area is part of a protected wildlife reserve that's home to seals, flamingos, and turtle nesting sites. Politico reports officials in Brussels have warned failure to protect the region could jeopardize Albania's bid to join the European Union. On Saturday, thousands of protesters marched through Albania's capital, Tirana, to oppose the luxury resort and called on Prime Minister Edi Rama to resign.
3: Country. I don't want it to be sold to somebody else. It's dirty money. They discovered this island. What do you mean? It's been discovered. It's ours.
1: And those are some of the headlines. This is Democracy Now!, democracynow.org, The War and Peace Report. I'm Amy Goodman. In the most serious escalation since a U.S.-Iranian so-called truce was reached in April, Iran and Israel exchanged fire overnight. Iran launched a wave of missiles at northern Israel, saying it was in response to Israeli attacks near Beirut on Sunday. Israel responded with attacks on several areas of Iran, including the capital, Tehran. Earlier today, Iran announced it's halting strikes on Israel, but warned it'll carry out a more severe response if Israel continues to attack Lebanon. Israel attacked Iran despite President Trump telling Axios on Sunday that he planned to call Israeli Prime Minister Benjamin Netanyahu to urge him not to respond to the first wave of Iranian missiles. Iranian Foreign Ministry spokesperson Ismail Barayi spoke in Tehran earlier today.
4: America has direct responsibility in any action that the Zionist regime carries out in relation to violation of regional peace and security against Iran.
1: We're joined now by Trita Parsi, Executive Vice President of the Quincy Institute for Responsible Statecraft, author of several books, including Losing an Enemy, Obama, Iran, and the Triumph of Diplomacy. His latest piece for Responsible Statecraft is Iran Strikes Israel, Proving It Will Use Hard Power on Behalf of Lebanon. Why don't you elaborate on that? Were you surprised by this major violation of the so-called ceasefire between the U.S. and Iran, and what this says about how much power President Trump has over Netanyahu? He said he warned him not to do this, not to respond to Iran attacking Israel for Israel attacking Lebanon.
5: Thank you, Amy. It's good to be with you. I was not surprised by the Iranian attack on Israel. In fact, a couple of days ago, just before Trump had his first colorful conversation with Netanyahu, the Iranians had already signaled that they were about to strike Israel. They were probably 45 to 60 minutes away of doing so. That's when Trump intervened and the situation was diffused. So the fact that the Iranians were going to enforce their red line in Lebanon, I don't think was a surprise. And I think the U.S. government took it seriously as well. What is perhaps a bit surprising is the immediate reaction that Trump had, and of course then that the Israelis defied Trump's expressed wishes. And where that goes from now, we will have to see, but it's important to understand that what the Iranians were trying to do and what really worries the Israelis is that they were trying to extend their deterrence. They had already established their own deterrence in the sense that any attack on Iran clearly would be retaliated against. But now they were trying to say that even if the Israelis were to attack Lebanon, southern Lebanon, they would also face Iranian retaliation, which would be the first time in a very long time that a major power would put real hard power behind a warning or a deterrent against an attack by Israel on a third country. And this is part of what the Israelis are worried about, because if it suddenly means that they can no longer have that complete maneuverability in Lebanon, in Gaza, and elsewhere that they enjoy, that they are enjoying because the West is more and less enabling that to happen, they're politically defending it, etc. And for the last couple of decades, it has not been challenged by any regional state in a sincere or serious way. This appears to have been an attempt by the Iranians to challenge that, to establish this extended deterrence, and this is part of the reason why the Israelis have acted so aggressively against this attempt, as they call it, to establish a new equation in the region.
1: I mean, it's
5: because
1: interesting.
5: It would dramatically minimize Israel's maneuverability if it were to stand.
1: So Trump has spoken to Netanyahu. It's interesting that it's Iran first that says they're not going to attack Israel if Israel doesn't attack again Iran, or I presume Lebanon. And is this Iran saying you can't have a side agreement that's being negotiated in Washington that excludes Hezbollah between Israel and Lebanon? It is part of the ceasefire, so-called ceasefire, with Iran.
5: The Iranians have from the outset said that if there is to be a ceasefire and an end to the war between the U.S. and Iran, then it has to be region-wide, meaning that it has to encompass Israel as well. If it doesn't, if Israel is unrestrained, it will have an ability to restart the war and the ability to drag the U.S. back into the war. Since the objective is to end the war and to end it in a durable manner, making sure that the Israelis cannot have the freedom of starting the war again or bombing Lebanon or other places has to be included. That is the Iranian perspective. The question is, if now when they are signaling that they're willing to back off, are they doing so in order to put pressure on the U.S. to now deal with Israel? Or are they doing so because they're regretting their attack and realizing that the Israelis would strike at them much harder? It remains to be seen exactly what the calculation is. But I don't think that the Iranian side is going to back off from its demand that any end to the war has to be region-wide and has to include Lebanon and Israel as well.
1: Talking about a ceasefire in Gaza and a ceasefire in Lebanon, can we still use that term, or should we be saying increase fire? I mean, we're talking about thousands of Palestinians and Lebanese dying since this so-called truce in both areas.
5: these so-called ceasefires that have been established in Gaza or in Lebanon are exactly what the region doesn't want, exactly what the Iranians at this point seem to be rallying against, because they're completely one-sided. They're Swiss cheeses of a ceasefire and fundamentally unacceptable. And what their worry is that the U.S. would put some pressure on the Israelis to ceasefire, and this ceasefire will only last a couple of days or so. And then slowly but surely, the Israelis would once again restart attacks against whether it is Lebanon or whether it is Gaza. And they don't want to see a scenario of that kind be repeated. And as a result, they're now using some of their hard power to essentially signal that any ceasefire, any end of the deal has to be complete. Otherwise, it will be a complete war instead of this kind of shameful situation you have right now, in which we call it a ceasefire, but more than 3,500 Lebanese have been killed in that so-called ceasefire.
1: So what do you expect to happen at this point? I mean, while President Trump has said he could be prime minister of Israel, in fact, how much sway does President Trump have over Netanyahu? I mean, can Netanyahu continue attacking Iran if Trump doesn't want him to, given the amount of weapons the U.S. gives and can withhold from Israel?
5: Without a doubt, just a phone call or some angry quotes to the media is not going to be enough to get Netanyahu and Israel to back down. If Trump is serious about restraining the Israelis, it has to be combined with a restriction of arms sales, sharing of intelligence, and other measures that enable the Israelis to conduct these attacks in the first place. I suspect that the Trump administration's calculation, however, is they do not want to have that massive fight with Israel about a real restraint on them unless they have a deal with Iran. It is not worth it for them to take a gamble and have that big fight with Israel in the hope of getting a deal with Iran. Because then they may end up spending all of that political capital fighting the Israelis and still not get a deal with Iran. So I think the administration's position is that they will only do so if there is a deal with Iran. And the Iranian position is that there won't be a deal with Iran unless you prove your ability to restrain the Israelis.
1: Trita Parsi, I want to thank you for being with us, Executive Vice President of the Quincy Institute for Responsible Statecraft. We'll link to your latest piece, Iran Strikes Israel, Proving It Will Use Hard Power on Behalf of Lebanon. Coming up, we go to Maine to look at the campaign and controversies around Graham Plattner, the oysterman, Marine vet, progressive Democrat, who's seeking to unseat the Republican Maine Senator Susan Collins. Stay with us.

0: Landed by Sophia Shirai. This is Democracy Now!, democracynow.org. I'm Amy Goodman. Voters in Maine are heading to the polls Tuesday for a closely watched primary that could help determine whether Democrats retake control of the U.S. Senate. On the Republican side, Susan Collins is running unopposed as she seeks her sixth term in the Senate. On the Democratic side, 41-year-old Oysterman and Marine vet Graham Platner has led the polls for months, running as a progressive populist backed by Senators Bernie Sanders and Elizabeth Warren, Congressman Ro Khanna, and others. On the campaign trail, Platner's repeatedly targeted the billionaire class and called for a wealth tax, Medicare for all, and other progressive policies. In late April, Maine's Democratic Governor Janet Mills suspended her Senate campaign after polls showed Platner easily beating her in the primary. But Governor Mills never officially withdrew, and her name remains on the ballot. Since launching his campaign, Platner has faced numerous controversies, many stemming from his actions in the years after returning from fighting in Iraq and Afghanistan, a time when he says he was suffering from PTSD, post-traumatic stress disorder, and was self-medicating with alcohol. The initial controversies focused on old posts Platner made on Reddit and a tattoo on his chest that resembled a Nazi symbol. Platner says he got the tattoo while on military leave in Croatia 20 years ago and has denied knowing about the design's association with Nazis. He's apologized for the social media posts, saying they were written at, quote, a time in my life where I was struggling deeply, unquote. In recent weeks, two more scandals emerged. First, it was revealed he'd sent sexually explicit text messages to at least six women after getting married in 2023. Then the New York Times published an article headlined, Several Women Who Dated Graham Platner Recall Unsettling Behavior, unquote. On Thursday, Platner, interviewed by Chris Hayes on MS Now, said this.
1: There are some allegations in this piece that I just want to be kind of unequivocal about are simply not true. Anything alleging physicality, anything alleging that I knew what my tattoo was, these are the statements of someone who's politically motivated. In this piece, there's a lot about my struggling, not being a good boyfriend, certainly self-medicating with alcohol, and I've been very upfront since the beginning of this campaign that was a pretty dark period of my life after I came back from my combat service, and that's what that combat that's what that kind of life looks like. And so there are things in this that I absolutely will take responsibility for and have been speaking about openly for months now. But those serious allegations are just not true.
2: You did not grab her by the wrist. You did not put your hands on her shoulders. You did not push her into a room that you closed the door on. She's lying about that, no. Is what you're saying.
1: Yes, that is not true.
0: On Friday, Graham Platner campaigned in Bar Harbor, Maine, where he took aim at the nation's billionaires.
3: In the time in my life where that hard work ceased being enough, we have also watched the largest transfer of wealth from the working class to the ruling class in the history of this nation. In 1990, there were fewer than 80 billionaires in the United States. Today, there are over 900. I ask you, when you look around, do you see a state of Maine that is 10 times wealthier than 1990?
4: No!
3: Do we have 10 times the schools?
4: No!
3: 10 times the hospitals?
4: No!
3: Do our paychecks go 10 times as far?
4: No!
3: Do we have 10 times the free time?
4: No!
3: No. In fact, we have less. Fewer schools, fewer hospitals. Our paychecks run out earlier in the month, and we have less time because everybody's working harder.
0: Democratic Congressman Ro Khanna also spoke at the Graham Platner Bar Harbor rally on Friday. On Sunday, he appeared on CBS's Face the Nation as was questioned about Platner by host Margaret Brennan.
5: Can he survive another scandal? You have 5 months here. Well, it depends what. I'm not, you know, I mean, obviously, if there was any evidence that comes out that there is actual domestic violence or assault, I have zero tolerance for that. I led the fight against the Epstein class, which has been a cover up for sexual abuse with Thomas Massie. I've been at the forefront of championing women's rights and rights of survivors. But here you have a case of someone who had a dark chapter in his life, who was in toxic relationships, was ashamed about it, who served this country. And the Maine voters are saying, look, let's give him some grace. And his focus is stopping these wars, and it's getting national health insurance, and it's taking on economic inequality.
0: To talk more about Graham Platner's run for the Senate, we'll be joined by two guests. In a moment, we'll go to Portland, Maine, to speak with the anti-racist organizer Shea Stewart-Boulay. But first, we're joined by Kim Villanueva, the national president of the National Organization for Women PAC. Kim, thanks so much for being with us. Talk about the race, what you're concerned about, and why you're telling people to vote for Governor Mills, who actually, while she didn't pull out of the Senate race, she did suspend her campaign, and even with these controversies, didn't re-enter with rallies like Platner is having right now to take on Senator Collins.
6: Right. Well, we endorsed Governor Mills very early in the race because of her record on women's rights and women's issues, and the fact that she has shown leadership over time. She's been a district attorney, attorney general, and a governor. And we feel that her record is the best and her leadership is the best to represent women.
0: So talk about your concerns with Graham Platner right now. You heard, for example, Ro Khanna saying he's the leader on demanding respect for the women in the case of Epstein and the release of the Epstein files. But he is supporting Platner right now for his progressive position.
6: Right. Well, we've also worked with Representative Khanna on the Epstein files and certainly defending the survivors of sexual violence and sexual abuse. In this situation, just because someone holds a progressive policy position doesn't excuse them for making or holding harmful views against women. Hate speech is hate speech, and so that's what NOW is about. We call out statements against women. We want women to we want people to respect women. We have a president who thinks it's okay to make nasty comments about women and make fun of women, and so when that happens, we call it out.
0: The question, one of the questions is, who can beat the Republican Susan Collins, who supported, for example, the nomination of and the confirmation of Brett Kavanaugh as Supreme Court Justice? Let me go to a clip right now. This is Graham Platner speaking in Bar Harbor.
3: We are up against one of the most powerful political systems in the history of the world. It is a system of billionaires in special interests. It is a system of corrupted politicians like Susan Collins. Susan Collins, who for years has given us some charade that she's a moderate, that she stands up against her party, that she cares about her constituents more than she cares about those that donate money to her. We see through it. We see through the charade, and we see through it because of what she does. She voted to confirm Brett Kavanaugh, who, before he was busy dismantling the Voting Rights Act and taking voting rights away from black Southerners, he was busy getting down to the work he went there for, which was dismantling a woman's right to choose. And she told us that that was settled law. She looked him in the eyes and he told her that he would never do such a thing. Well, either she lied to us or she's a fool. Either way, you shouldn't be a United States Senator from the state of Maine.
0: So that is Graham Platner. Are you concerned that NOW's position could help elect Susan Collins?
6: Well, NOW endorsed Governor Mills very early in the race because of her record. And the purpose of an endorsement is to lead, not to follow. So we stand by that endorsement and feel that she is still the best candidate on the ballot. In terms of who's going to take on Trump and the establishment and the systems of oppression, we think that is Janet Mills. She's already shown that she has taken on Trump. When he threatened to pull federal funding from Maine, she looked him in the eye and said, I'll see you in court. So that's leadership under pressure. We think that she's the best one to take on the systems that are hurting American families and American women.
0: She did stand up against Trump pulling federal funds from Maine over trans athletes, support for trans athletes. Mm-hmm. But right now, even as Governor Mills said she hasn't pulled out of the race, she only suspended it, it's not as if she is campaigning. What will that mean in the general election if she takes the position she does and Susan Collins vigorously campaigns?
6: Well, I think that by winning the primary will invigorate the campaign, and certainly people will come out and want to support anyone who's going to take on Trump and anyone who's going to help women, children, families. I mean, we're all suffering under the Trump regime. We have to do something. And we think that Janet Mills is the best person to lead us to do that.
0: Kim Villanueva, we want to thank you for being with us, National President of the National Organization for Women, PAC. To talk more about the Maine primary and Graham Plattner's campaign, we go now to Peaks Island off of Portland, Maine, where we're joined by the longtime anti-racism organizer Shea Stewart Boulay, the executive director of Community Change, Inc. Shea, thanks so much for being with us. A lot has come out on Graham Plattner, from the tattoo that he has emblazoned on his chest to the most recent New York Times expose on some of the women he was romantically involved with questioning his behavior. Can you talk about your thoughts as Graham Plattner just had a major rally in Portland?
7: Yes, I can. Good morning, and thank you, Amy, for having me. I have so many thoughts. As someone who has been following the Plattner campaign really since that first day when that first video was released and was very cautiously enthusiastic, perhaps, about him, who then, after the initial revelations in October of the Reddit post and the tattoo, became quite skeptical. It was after then that I actually met up with Graham and we had a conversation. And over the course of the probably last several months, we've had a series of conversations and observations. And I think what's interesting about this race and about Graham is that in Maine, I would say a lot of people have a very different perspective of him than what the national media is showing. I think that despite his controversies, he is really speaking to the people of Maine at this moment. As I've been writing, and I wrote recently, it is estimated that one in two Mainers are struggling to make ends meet. Nationally, I think people think of Maine as this, you know, it's nicknamed vacation land. So people think that everybody here is probably quite prosperous. And actually, that's the opposite. It's a rural state. It's a state that doesn't have a lot of resources. It's a state where, honestly, it is not uncommon for people to work two or three jobs, seasonal jobs. And so I think that, you know, one of the reasons people have continued to support Plattner despite these controversies is because for the first time in a long time, he makes people feel heard. I only recently heard him speak to an audience. Because my interactions with him had been primarily one-on-one, I had heard about how when he speaks to a crowd. But I have to say it was really interesting to experience hearing him and seeing, more importantly, the audience, how enthusiastic they were. At the same time, I live on Peaks Island, Maine. It's a predominantly very white little enclave island here. We have a few folks of color, and it's a, you know, community that people would probably think of as fairly prosperous, and yet he was really connecting with them. I think as a person, he is absolutely complicated and messy. There is no getting around that. He's a very complicated, messy individual who I think if these were more normal times, I think the campaign would have tanked probably several scandals ago. But I think that given the current reality of the country we're running in with the folks running in it, people are feeling a little bit more generous in forgiving his personal situations.
0: Let's hear Graham Plattner speaking last night in Portland.
3: We need to return to the politics of dreaming big. Because the challenges we face today, we can no longer afford to play around in the margins. We've been doing that, and it has failed us. We need universal health care in this country, Medicare for all. We need universal child care. We need a public education system that provides high quality education to every young American from kindergarten all the way through higher ed and trade schools. And we need a foreign policy that prioritizes international institutions and international law over the well-being of corporate interests.
0: So that's Graham Plattner speaking last night in Portland. If you can talk about the allegations of several women who he dated, one of them being a Republican operative. I mean, she says it herself. She runs Ladies for Kavanaugh, now the Supreme Court Justice. The significance of this and what the allegations are. And those who say it's not enough to say he suffers from PTSD. Certainly, Rokana talked about the damages of war. And Plattner himself talks about what it means that war is violence and how veterans have suffered. But that you have to take responsibility for how you act afterwards.
7: Yes, yes, you do. Like many folks, I read the piece in the New York Times a few minutes after it dropped, and I will say I really struggled initially with what I was reading. I think for me, I believe in restorative justice. The nature of the work that I do just within the world of anti-racism work allows for restorative justice. And so life is not an either or, it's more of a both and really asking for myself, Do I believe that people even deserve a second chance? First and foremost, these are serious allegations. I don't think there's no excuse for the harm that he caused these women. I think that if I were to say one thing, I would love to hear him speak more about ways in which he can make amends to the women he's harmed. He needs to be held accountable to those women. At the same time, we find ourselves in this very, very awkward situation in the state of Maine and really in the state of the country. 18 months into this second term of Trump, we have watched our country turn upside down in ways that we have never imagined. And so we find ourselves with, in the case of the Maine Senate race, we have a candidate who most certainly inspires people. I know when I went to his public event here on Peaks, I saw young folks of color who had taken the ferry over just to hear him speak. We also, and I'm sorry, I just completely lost my thought there. I think that we have to reckon with the reality of war and violence. I was thinking about this morning, knowing that, you know, this would probably be a part of the conversation. In some ways, I see Plattner as sort of the result of this country, that we send people to war, they come back, and then we don't do a lot for those people. But more than that, when we talk about violence, in this case, there was personal violence, but then we also have state violence. We have someone who went to war suffering from the effects of state violence who has now inflicted violence upon folks personally. And so it really becomes a very messy situation in terms of how do we reckon with that? How do we figure out how to go forward? I think in this moment, what's hardest for people to gather and to understand, and it most certainly is something that I've struggled with given everything that we've seen going on in this country, is the fact that historically we've expected our politicians, we've held them to a certain standard. We've expected certain behavior. And I would say, you know, in the years since Trump, all of that has been turned upside down. I think over on the left, we've held ourselves to a standard that we don't want to be anything like those folks. And so here we have this person who is a messy, walking contradiction. On the one hand, he has values in terms of what he's putting out there that speaks to us. But his personal life is messy. So it's one of those, what do we do? And in this moment, I ask myself, do we discard him? I know your previous guest spoke a lot of to his opponent, Janet Mills, who suspended her campaign and is now, you know, last week reminded us all that she is still on the ballot. And I know as a Mainer of color, I don't see her track record as being quite as rosy as somebody on a national level might. Just a couple of things I wanted to mention. Just recently, she vetoed LD 1911 this year, which was the clean slate law, which really would have given folks with a criminal background in certain cases a second chance. There was also the other veto that she did, LD 307, which would have placed a moratorium on state and local governments issuing permits for data centers. As we know, the conversation of data centers is really big across the country. Those two vetoes alone for many, many Maine voters really were a turnoff. So, again, the national perspective on Janet Mills versus the reality on the ground are two different things. And I think for many people, Maine voters, that's left people really conflicted. I mean, we do have two other candidates, a write-in candidate who, of course, isn't on the ballot, but has been campaigning really hard. And then we have one other gentleman on the ballot, David Costello, who many people just don't know who he is. So Mainers find themselves in a really tough situation in terms of this is a person who is saying the things that we want to hear. And at the same time, we're hearing these allegations in their personal life that are pretty disturbing. I can say that when it came down to my deciding whether or not I wanted to support him, I knew if there were any criminal allegations, that was not something I was going to do. I'm still not comfortable with what I've heard. At the same time, it feels like while we can say, is it an excuse, the PTSD from the war, it is also a reality that many people returning from war do face.
0: Shay Stewart Boulay, I want to thank you for being with us. Longtime anti-racism activist in Maine, executive director of Community Change, Inc. Coming up, we go to Peru, where Keiko Fujimori, the daughter of Peru's former imprisoned dictator, has a slight lead over her progressive challenger, Roberta Sanchez, in Peru's presidential runoff. Stay with us.

0: You know that doggone bite by Rising Stars Fife and Drum Band at the Brooklyn Folk Festival. This is Democracy Now!, democracynow.org. I'm Amy Goodman. Peru's presidential runoff is too close to call. After voters took to the polls Sunday in a heated election between the daughter of a former imprisoned dictator, her name, Keiko Fujimori, and a leftist lawmaker, Roberto Sanchez, Peruvian election officials warned final results could take up to a month to confirm. The latest ballot count this morning showed Fujimori leading by just about a percentage point ahead of Sanchez, according to Reuters. Sanchez spoke from Lima Sunday.
1: Graham went to Iraq.
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3: In keeping with our democratic commitment, we have fulfilled our responsibility, and I urge all our fellow citizens to vote responsibly to save Peru and strengthen democracy. Let us respect the free vote and have the capacity to honor the agreements and the election results, always calling for democracy, justice, and social peace, and to move Peru forward.
0: Keiko Fujimori is the daughter of Peru's late U.S.-backed ruler, Alberto Fujimori, who was convicted and imprisoned on crimes against humanity committed during his regime from 1990 to 2000. Peru's reeling from a period of political turmoil, with Sunday's runoff marking the ninth time Peruvians take to the polls to elect a new president in just 10 years. The entire Latin American region is experiencing one of its sharpest political shifts to the right in recent years, as President Trump aggressively intervenes, expanding attacks against leftist governments while backing a series of right-wing candidates in recent presidential elections, including in Colombia and Honduras. Meanwhile, Mexican President Claudia Sheinbaum has also accused far-right sectors in the U.S. of coordinating with domestic groups to destabilize the Mexican government. For more, we go to two guests. In Lima, Peru, we're joined by Gustavo Guerra Garcia Picasso, a Peruvian economist and public policy expert who's held various high-level government and academic positions over the past 20 years. Here in New York, we're joined by Greg Grandin, Yale University history professor, Pulitzer Prize-winning author. His latest book, America America, A New History of the New World, now available in paperback. His new piece for the New York Review of Books is headlined The Education of Pope Leo XIV. We welcome you both to Democracy Now! Let's begin with Gustavo Guerra Garcia Picasso. Talk about what has happened and if you've been surprised by how close this runoff is and who Sanchez and Fujimori are.
4: Thanks for the invitation. I'm very glad to be here with your audience. Well, Keiko Fujimori, she's not leading the voting count. The last counting of votes that we have, what we call the quick count of the votes, Roberto Sanchez is leading by 50.3% against 49.7% of Keiko Fujimori. So as this kind of quick counting votes has a very big sample, all indicates that Roberto Sanchez will be the next president of Peru.
0: So talk more about, I mean, a daughter of a father doesn't necessarily represent her father's politics. But in this case, in fact, does Fujimori represent her father?
4: Yes, Fujimori represents her father. And in the last years, democracy has been undermined by constitutional changes led by her that have disrupted the balance of powers and allowed one branch of government to capture several independent branches. Now the president can be removed from office in a month, a week, or even a day, and it's urgent that reforms must be implemented quickly to restore a presidential system with check and balances and to reduce political instability. No? And the responsibility of these new problems is Keiko's constitutions of 2024.
0: And can you talk about Sanchez's position and particularly his support for indigenous people? Sanchez thanking the support of the Quechua, the Aymara, the Amazonian peoples, of farmers, teachers, shopkeepers, transportation workers, and young people.
4: Roberto Sanchez is the leader of the poor in Peru. We have now a result that shows us a divided society, the coastal cities from Lima northward versus the rest of the country, the interior versus Lima, the poor versus the wealthy. Now the government of the Together for Peru party must carefully reconcile the country by closing divides and solving problems. Obviously, Roberto Sanchez is representing, no? The votes of the poor and the votes of the vast social majority of the country.
0: And has President Trump had an effect on the Peruvian elections, Gustavo?
4: Not really. I think the government of the United States is having an effect on some public policies, like the pressure for buying military airplanes, or the pressure for building a military base close to Lima in Callao, in the Callao province. But I think the American administration has been very cautious in not interfering with the electoral process of Peru.
0: That certainly is not true for the rest of Latin America, President Trump's role. But first, Professor Grandin, I wanted to ask you about this piece you wrote in the New York Review of Books, The Education of Pope Leo XIV. As a young missionary in Peru, the Pope witnessed a war on liberation theology and was indelibly stamped by the movement's commitment to the poor. Start in Peru and then go broader to Latin America.
5: Well, regarding Pope Leo's piece, Peru in many ways was the cradle of liberation theology, that current within Catholicism that radicalized the church, that committed the church to the poor and to promote political change, even radical political change, with many nuns and priests and lay people joining insurgencies or joining social movements. And Leo at the time, Father Bob Prevost, from Chicago, from a kind of peace Catholic background, was very much influenced by this tradition, and he allied with Pope Francis, who at the time was the Archbishop of Buenos Aires. And they, in many ways, they worked together to push back against the kind of Vatican attempt to undermine liberation theology. And they pushed back very effectively. They really kind of contained Opus Dei within Peru. I mean, Leo's tenure in Peru over the course of 20 years corresponded to Pope John Paul and Joseph Ratzinger, who became Pope Benedict's campaign to isolate and undermine liberation theology. And then Leo was appointed bishop by Francis, and then he presided over a kind of rollback of the rollback. So in many ways, that's shaping his moral vision, his humanism. It comes in many ways out of Latin America.
0: It's interesting. The world, in some ways, you can watch the tension between Pope Leo and President Trump, as they also take on each other.
5: Yeah.
0: But in Latin America, in these last minutes we have, talk about the rightward shift, Professor Grandin, and talk about President Trump's role from Peru to Honduras, Mexico, and beyond.
5: Yeah, the best way to think about it is compared to the Middle East. In the Middle East, the war in Iran, an unforced error, which has led Trump to a kind of box himself in with no exit strategy, unwilling, unable to restrain Israel as it goes into Lebanon, as it meddles in Syria. It's a disaster and it's a fiasco. Latin America is exactly the opposite. You see a kind of full spectrum press on the whole continent. Like, this is not a country, maybe apart from Uruguay, where the United States isn't actively involved in the internal politics. And you see what's being put into place is the full spectrum of hard power. We have regime change in Venezuela, lawfare. We're seeing the United States allying with militaries, trying to expand as the military military footprint of the United States in Peru, in Ecuador, relaunching the war on drugs? What's at stake with the election in Peru, the election coming up in Colombia? Is really, if Trump wins those countries and back for the United States, then we're going to see a full-on re-escalation of the war on drugs, Plan Colombia, which was devastating for the countries involved, devastating for Colombia, and that is explicitly the plan. In Mexico, the United States is using a combination of CIA covert ops in the north and lawfare in order to box in Claudia Sheinbaum. In many ways, Claudia Sheinbaum stands as a polar opposite of Bukele in El Salvador. Sheinbaum and Bukele are the two most popular presidents in Latin America, and they represent polar opposite political projects. Right, Bukele is basically this dystopian project of eliminating due process and filling mega prisons and basically serving as a receptacle for the United States' castoffs, and Sheinbaum is trying to resurrect a kind of Mexican humanism, a Latin American humanism, a universalism through economic redistribution. But you know, her room for maneuver is tight. Cuba is really just the tip of the iceberg. It really is a kind of unprecedented.
0: We have 20 seconds.
5: Okay, it really is an unprecedented program of regression that we're watching in Latin America, and quite, in many ways, we must admit, effective and successful.
0: Greg Grandin, Yale University history professor, Pulitzer Prize-winning author. His latest book out in paperback, America America, A New History of the New World. And Gustavo Guerra Garcia Picasso, Peruvian economist and public policy expert, speaking to us from Peru. That does it for our show. I'll be in Sheffield and England Friday night for the screening of the film about Democracy Now!, Steal the Story, Please. And next week in Belfast on Tuesday night for Ireland Docs. That does it for our show. Go to our website, democracynow.org. I'm Amy Goodman.
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Radio Bilingue. Madonna G. Scott here. Hope you're all enjoying your Monday evening. We got the BGS backspin for you right here. That last one, that's Jonathan Butler. Got lots more music coming your way. Here we go, everyone.

0: Rodney Malengue, Madonna G. Scott Chair. That one is Ready for the Night, Margie Joseph. Before that, we had Overflowing with Jonathan Butler, an extra special atmosphere. And then, of course, we did start you off with a couple tracks that we'll be playing more of. We're going to get back to some more APX, a little bit more current gems that are, of course, influenced by, the OGs. So we'll get more. But first, we have some BB and Q-Band coming up for you. And we got some info from the station before we get to those tracks right there. So here we go, everyone. I'm Madonna G. Scotch.
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Rodney Bilingue. That's some essential funk for you right there. Coming up for you, we got some Stephanie Mills, What You Gonna Do With My Lovin'. I'm Madonna G. Scott. Here we go, everyone.

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Anya Bilingue, Madonna G. Scotch here, closing in on the first hour of the BGS Backspin. Got lots more music coming your way. Did want to send a big shout out going out to all the youth of Altuvos and also, of course, to DJ Audacity and Sierra. 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

Radio Malinga, Madonna T. Scotch. Welcome, everyone, to the second hour of the BGS Backspin. That one, of course, was Hold Tight there that we finished up right now. We're going to go into some Chaka Khan with that feel for you. I'm Madonna T. Scotch. Again, thank you, everyone, for tuning in. Lots more music coming your way. Here we go with some Chaka Khan. Enjoy, everyone.

0: There we go. Finishing up some confunction there with Got to Be Enough. It's Not Enough, so I'm letting it go all the way to the end. One of my favorite tracks there by Confunction. Coming up for you, we do have some Sun with Sun Is Here. One of the best intros, I feel. One of my favorites growing up. I hear it, and I knew exactly what track it was. But before we get to that, we do have some info from the station for you. And just to run it back just a little bit, before with this Confunction track, we did have some Chaka Khan with I Feel For You, Hold Tight, and Desire and Rock Steady before that. But before we get again to the Sun track with the best intro that I think is the best intro ever, we got some info from the station for you right here. I'm Madonna G. Scotch. Thank you so much for tuning into the BGS Backspin. Lots more music coming your way. Here we go.
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Radio Bilingue. That one there, that's You're the One for Me by Crystal. I'm Madonna G. Scotch. Coming up for you right here, we got Private Eye with I Lose Sleep Over You. Here we go, everyone.

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Nadia Bilingue, Madonna G. Scott here. That one's Baby Come On, James Otis White Jr. right there. Hope you're all having a wonderful week. And take care, everybody. One did want to send a big shout out to my sister, Tina Marie. And, of course, a big hello going out to Apollo. Apollo's my little nephew that he loves dinosaurs. So, Apollo, you like dinosaurs and Spider-Man? All right, everyone. So here's some Evelyn Champagne King to end the night. Take care, everybody. I'm Madonna G. Scotch. And again, big hello to my sister Tina and also to Apollo.

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I was happy as a lark, but now I go for walks, to the movies, maybe to the park. I have a seat on the same old bench to watch the children play. You know, tomorrow's their future, but for me, just another day. They all gather around me, they seem to know my name. We laugh, tell a few jokes,

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Hola, ¿qué tal, mi gente? My name is Byron, the curator, and I'm the host of Cafecito, which is now proudly airing here on Avanza 88.3 KUUB, Salt Lake City, Utah. Get ready for a mix of Latin alternative from indie rock and pop to hip hop and more, as well as sprinkling in iconic American rock gems through the eras. This is all recorded at Southern California's Latin Alt HD3 Studios, and I hope you enjoy.

Ooh, one of my favorite songs from Mano Chao, Bongo Bong. That one can be found on his debut album Clandestino that was released in 1998. And actually, this is a remake of a song that he did with his previous band, Mano Negra, called King of Bongo. And then also, that was a remake of a song called Bongo Bong by Roy Eldridge, which was released in 1933 as a jazz song. Actually, King of Bongo Bong. Oh, such great sounds right there. You're here on Cafecito, mi gente linda. Buenos dias. Pasen adelante. Acomódense. Get comfortable because I have a great lineup of music just for you to get you through this Tuesday. Up next, we got a French artist, Lou de la Flace. I hope I said this right. Again, I don't know any French. I took 2 classes, but that's about it. Here's a song called Laissez Courir on Bilingual Sounds.

música de Siddhartha desde México. 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Lo escucharon aquí on Cafecito. I'm Byron, the curator. And Siddhartha is going to be coming to Southern California. He's going to be performing over at the YouTube Theater August 6th. You can grab your tickets at Ticketmaster.com. Hey, by the way, I'm so excited because later on today, from 10 a.m. to 11 a.m., I have a very, very special guest joining me here in studio, all the way from Bogotá.

Colombia, I got the amazing Andres Cepeda, and he's going to be curating all the music from 10 to 11 a.m. So please stick around for that as I welcome the legendary Latin artist. So, but right now, let's get into this one. It's a song from the soundtrack of Pee-wee's Big Adventure. Danny Elfman himself composed the music for that movie. And let's get into it. Here's Breakfast Machine.

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such a hypnotic song. Oh, so good. It's the solo project of Maria Sardoña of the Marías. It's not for radio. You just heard Moment off of her solo debut album, Melt. All right, and we're back here on Bilingual Sounds, 88.5 HD3. I'm Byron, the curator. And if you haven't seen our Instagram today or this week, we posted a new giveaway for you to take advantage of. We have your chance at winning two tickets to see Natalia Lafourcade either on June 26th or June 27th. We have your choice of dates, but you have to be following us on our Instagram. Go check us out at Bilingual Sounds, and there's some very, very special instructions on how to enter this giveaway. So get over to our Instagram at Bilingual Sounds and read our post, because you might as well just win those very tickets. So go check it out. Also, coming up in just a few, I got the amazing 5-time Latin Grammy winner and Grammy nominee Andres Cepeda joining me here in studio to curate the entire hour from 10 a.m. to 11 a.m. in just a few. But right now, let's enjoy something from Colombia as well. It's from Pedrina with her song Amor de Bolero.

We got new music from Mexican Institute of Sound and Meridian Brothers. Such a great team up. It's El Campeón Bienes Funerarios from their new album, Ruido Tobar. And these two artists are going to be performing together over at the Regent Theater on August 5th. And make sure you grab your tickets. It's going to be quite a night. Ticketmaster.com is where you can grab them. Hey, remember, In just a few, I'm going to be welcoming Andres Cepeda all the way from Bogota, Colombia, here to talk to me about his latest album, Bogota. And we're going to get into other tidbits. He also curated the entire hour from 10 to 11 a.m. It's going to be a lot of fun. So please stick around because that's coming up very, very soon. Up next, we got new music from The Sacred Souls. It's Any Old Fool. And they're also going to be performing at the Santa Barbara Bowl August 30th with La Lom and the Womack Sisters. You're here on Cafecito with Byron the Curator.

0: got a band from Japan. That's Never Young Beach with their song Wait a Minute here on Bilingual Sounds. I'm Byron, the curator, your host, and we're going to be jumping into the next hour. And as I've been telling you, I'm super excited to be welcoming a special guest here on my show. I got the legendary, the iconic Colombian singer-songwriter Andrés Cepeda joining me here right now. ¿Cómo estás, Andrés? Un honor de tenerte aquí.
1: Thank you, Barney. Un placer estar contigo. I'm very happy to be here with all you guys, talking about some music, listening to my favorite songs. It's going to be great couple hours. Thank you.
0: Yeah, so yeah, you created, curated an entire hour of music. What can you tell me about these songs? Yeah, they're your favorite, but do they accompany you throughout your tours, throughout your songwriting?
1: Yeah,
0: how do these songs come into play?
1: You know, I enjoy listening to all types of music all of the time, just like anybody else. But there's certain times when music is particularly important for me. One of those times is when I'm waiting for the show to begin, as I am sitting in my dressing room before the shows.
0: Wow.
1: That's a time where you are usually very anxious and you want the show to begin and everything to be okay and to have the best energy possible before going on stage. So there's certain music that helps me achieve that balance or that peace before the shows. That's some of the songs I chose because they are part of the playlist I use when I'm backstage waiting for the show.
0: That's
1: and
0: beautiful.
1: Another part of very important for me to when I listen to music, I enjoy listening a lot music in the mornings before the day starts. So it puts me in the right mood for my work, for my everyday activities. And I chose from those lists I use on those two occasions to talk to them and share them with you guys today.
0: That's amazing. It's part of your routine. It's part of your daily life.
1: Yeah.
0: I can't wait to get into it.
1: Okay.
0: All right. We're going to jump into the next hour. But right now, I still have control of the playlist. So I want to bring you a band, another band from Japan. They're called Chili Beans. And this is their song, Pineapple. And then we got Andrés Cepeda taking over the entire playlist. So let's get into it.

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Search for us by name. We are Bilingual Sounds.

0: today. We got music from the Beatles, Here Comes the Sun, such a classic tune, kicking off the hour here on Bilingual Sounds. I'm Byron, the curator, and right now all the music is selected by my special guest DJ. We got the Colombian singer-songwriter Andres Cepeda, who has won himself 5 Latin Grammys and got himself his first Latin Grammy.
1: Yep.
0: Just Grammy this year. By the way, congratulations
1: on
0: that.
1: Thank you so much.
0: Amazing
1: feat. Thank you so much. Yeah, when you get recognized by your music, especially when you get that recognition from your peers, it really means a lot. Yeah.
0: Can you tell me what the Beatles mean to you?
1: Okay, I was talking to somebody the other day and they were asking me what kind of who are my musical icons, and I obviously mentioned the Beatles, and they asked me, well, isn't the Beatles like some kind of an obvious place? Isn't it kind of a cliche? And I thought to myself, well, maybe it is, but it is true. They are so big, they are so influential, they are everywhere in pop music since they arrived, and I think every musician has them in a very special place on there. On their music podium, you know?
0: Yeah.
1: And yeah, they might be a cliche, a cultural cliche, but I believe their work is so important and it's so deep, and their influence is so big for songwriters, for producers, what they made in their records in terms of sound and production and all the things they presented to us in the 20th century. I think that's a reason we will always be talking and listening to them. So this song I chose, we just heard, is a very well-known song from from George Harrison, which is my favorite Beatle, by the way, because he was kind of always in the back, a little bit in the shadows, but
0: right.
1: Every time he stepped forward and brought something to the table, it was so amazing and so beautiful. And this is one of my favorites because I'm going to tell you this story. I want to be short, but I want to tell you this story. I am the youngest of 5 siblings. My sisters and my brothers are a lot older than me. The next sister is 15 years older than me. And when I came to the world, to this world, I was received by this family who wasn't expecting a new kid, especially with such a great gap. But I got a lot of love because I had basically 3 moms, my mom and my 2 sisters. And, you know, I was kind of a little pampered because I was a very small kid in the family. So when I was born, I was told later on by my sisters that the music that was on a boombox, the doctor who received me had playing on the where kids are born,
0: on the record player, on the radio,
1: but on the place where kids are born, on the hospital, well,
0: in the nursery,
1: in the nursery. Okay, this was the song that was playing on the nursery, and they remember it a lot, and they told me when I was older and I started to enjoy the Beatles, well, you know, this song was the one that was playing where you were born.
0: Wow.
1: And I just love it. I think it's a beautiful message. It's a very positive song. It's about birth, rebirth.
0: Yeah,
1: it's about
0: it's very fitting.
1: Yeah, it's very fitting. So I really love this song, and whenever I feel the need to pull up the mood and feel happier, well, that's where I go.
0: I wonder how many other babies in that nursery became musicians. You know, because that's such a great song to have in the nursery.
1: I believe the doctor having music on the nursery probably made a lot of us see the world for the first time around music, and probably there's more musicians coming from there. Yeah.
0: Yeah. I wonder if you have any Colombian colleagues in the same year. You
1: know? I gotta ask them.
0: We got Andres Cepeda here in the mix. He's selecting all the music, and this next one, again, his selections. This is Cat Stevens with Wild World on Bilingual Sounds.

0: bringing up the energy. It's an original from my guest DJ here. We got Andres Cepeda with Una Flor that can be found on his Latin Grammy winning album, Bogota, and also a Grammy nominated album. Congratulations on
1: Thank you.
0: I really love the story of Bogota. Is you went back to your parents' house.
1: Yep.
0: And you bought it.
1: Yeah, I got this chance, and it was very unique, to buy and go back to live in the house where I was born and raised. And I had this illusion I would be kind of going back in time to this scenario that was my childhood, basically.
0: But it's different.
1: Yeah, but it had changed. A lot of things were kind of the same. The neighborhood was very the same. I don't know, the house itself. But when I got back home and I came with my... I was moving in, and I came to the front door. I suddenly realized that my mom wasn't there anymore to receive me, as mm-hmm. she always did every time I came back home. She was on the door waiting for me, as most of our moms do. So
0: yes.
1: When I noticed that, and I realized that absence was going to be there forever, I had second thoughts about moving into the house. Although I did, and I enjoy a lot living there right now. But at the time, I got kind of shocked by the feeling of her absence, and that drove me to write this song, Bogota, and basically to write the entire album, since I realized that if in my house porch I could get this inspiration about my own life and my own stories, mm-hmm. what if I went around the city with my notebook and visited all those places that had been important for me in my life, in my youth, in my childhood as an artist. And I did that trip through the city, and I started finding a lot of stories about myself that maybe I hadn't written about, and that's how the album Bogota was born.
0: That's amazing.
1: So I think it was a nice creative exercise. It inspired me a lot, and it allowed me also to make an homage to my hometown, a place that, as many of our Latin capitals, is really complicated, it's really tough, but it's the place where is the backdrop of our lives. No, so
0: absolutely.
1: I wanted to homage my city, and it turned out into an album that has given me a lot of satisfaction on that way.
0: Now, I'm not from Bogota, I'm from Colombia. I'm not

0: Queen, y David Bowie, Under Pressure. Such a fun song here for Bilingual Sounds. And that one was selected by the Colombian singer-songwriter Andres Cepeda. Thank you so much for these selections. Oh, such a classic playlist.
1: Thank you, thank you. I think it kind of tells about my age.
0: No, everybody is young. You look like you're 30 to me, right?
1: No, I'm actually 52, but I feel like I was 30.
0: You look my age right now. And you've been in the music career for over 30 years.
1: Yeah.
0: It's just a crazy thing.
1: I started really young, you know?
0: Yeah, you did. And an interesting part of your story that really caught my attention was that you weren't a singer originally.
1: No, not at all. I was a piano player.
0: And because of circumstances and because of necessity, you decided to step up. But before that, were you even thinking of being singing? Did you ever have any singing lessons?
1: There's a nice story behind that question, because I started studying and playing piano when I was around 5 years old, because one of my older brothers was a very serious piano player and was studying classical piano. So when I arrived in the family, I discovered all this music around me, and I was kind of obsessed with my big brother playing piano, and I started really young. So, but I had this condition, a very hard stutter when I was a kid, and as I was a teenager. So I really struggled with that.
0: Okay.
1: And part of my therapy included a lot of breathing techniques and stuff, and reading techniques, and
0: En español.
1: Sí, mi terapeuta, my therapist, told me that I could start singing along with the piano, and that would help me a lot to overcome my stuttering. And I tried it, and I began learning songs and singing them along with the piano. But I really didn't think of myself as a singer until later on, because I had the chance. I had this band that I started with my friends at school. And
0: Can you give me the band name again?
1: Yeah, it was called Polygamia. As a matter of fact, we're going to be in a very big festival this year in September back in Bogota, because we're still are very good friends, and now and then we play together. Yes, it's a reunion, exactly. And we had this song. The singer of the band, who was called Juan, had this beautiful song called Desvanecer. And we thought it really deserved to be recorded. So we put together our allowances and managed to get a couple hours in the studio of a friend of ours. And we went there. Everybody played his instruments. I played my piano. And when it was his turn to sing, well, he just couldn't do it because he had a very sore throat. He just couldn't do it. And the sound engineer who was leading the session asked us, is anybody of you guys able to sing the song? Anybody of you knows the word, can sing it? Give it a try, because we're running out of time.
0: Yeah.
1: So I stepped up and I said, well, I'll give it a try. And I tried it. I got in the booth. I sung the song. It went kind of well, we liked the result, and I suddenly became the singer of the band.
0: Singer. Wow.
1: And we took this song and we participated in a nationwide radio contest.
0: Oh my God.
1: With that song, and we won the contest, and the prize was the publishing of the song, and the song was going to be aired by this very big radio station nationwide.
0: Wow. So big thank you to your therapist.
1: And to my friend who got sick. Long story short, we won the contest. The song got airplayed, and it was 5 months number one back in Colombia.
0: Wow.
1: And the career started for us when we were around 15, 16 years old. We got a record contract with Sony Music, and we recorded 4 albums together.
0: Wow.
1: 8 more years of us being in the band, and then the band dissolved. We kept on being really good friends, but the band split, and I really didn't know what to do next. Yeah. So I studied sound engineering, sound and studio recording here in the States.
0: Oh wow.
1: Went back to Colombia and began working at studios.
0: Yeah.
1: as an assistant engineer. And during that period I had the chance to record again, now as a solo artist, and then my solo career began.
0: And that also is a whole nother story.
1: Yeah.
0: It's such a big story of how you came into it. It was again necessity, but you step up to the plate and now you're here, 5 Latin Grammys, many more nominations, and a Grammy.
1: I still can't believe it myself.
0: You're still pinching it. Pinching himself right now. 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
1: Gracias.

0: You literally can never go wrong with that song, Earth, Wind, and Fire, September. We're dancing here in the studio.
1: We're dancing in the studio. I love the 80s, and I love this combination of disco funk and all this stuff. Maybe because we are Latin and we are so close to the Caribbean, and this type of sounds with the brass and the percussion and dance music is so part of our culture as well. We have our own, but we love this, of course. I was a teenager and I danced so much to this song. Much fun.
0: We can still do that.
1: We still do.
0: Aquí tenemos a Andrés Cepeda, who is selecting all the music for you this hour. And so you have him to thank. Don't forget, if you haven't done so already, I'm sure there's a lot of you that know Andrés, but if you haven't done so, go follow him on his Instagram. He's just someone good to follow. I know you were supposed to have a show here, but we're not going to talk too much about that. But you're going to come back.
1: Yeah,
0: you're going to come back in the future.
1: Come back real soon. I got a new offer to be back. I'm just finishing a tour through the U.S. We were going to do 14 cities, and it's going to be 13 right now. I'm about to do the last two dates of this tour, which will be the last part of the tour, Bogota. I already visited Europe, of course, South America, Colombia, part of Central America. I've been to Canada as well, and I'm finishing this leg of the tour. And then I'm going to turn the page and release new music. Ooh. And be visiting you next year with a new tour and a new album.
0: Oh, I'm already excited. Espero que me las traigas las
1: claro
0: canciones ahorita una vez.
1: Claro que sí, así será.
0: Con todo esto de gira, ¿estás cansado? ¿Cómo puedes?
1: No sé.
0: How can you adjust to everyday life, all the time
1: you
0: changes?
1: Kind of get used to it. I've been doing this since I was so young. It kind of feel natural. If I am in at home for too long, I
0: sí,
1: no me puedo aguantar. Y me gusta, y estoy acostumbrado a trabajar así seguido. 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Especialmente aprendí esto cuando hice un proyecto que se llama Cepeda en Tablas, which is a theater show. It's a kind of musical show, and I've done it for 3 seasons, and each of them was around 60-70 shows daily.
0: Oh my God.
1: For a few months, and that was hard. Because I had to learn the words to all the comedy and the theater, and also sing and also do a lot of stuff. and that was heavy. And then I realized that if you do it long enough and every day and really get into it, it starts becoming a part of you. And when you don't do it that often, you really miss it. So being on tour is not as hard as doing those long residences in the theater. So I really enjoy it, and I miss it when I'm not doing it.
0: Oh, you gotta bring that theater show to Los Angeles.
1: I'd love to. It's a little bit expensive because it's a lot of people. A big production, but I hope I'll do it someday.
0: Algún día, fingers crossed.
1: Sí, señor.
0: Aquí vamos con más selecciones de Andrés Cepeda. It's one of his favorites, Eric Clapton.
1: Great Eric Clapton.
0: Ah. Yeah. Oh. So good. Let's change the world with this one.
1: Okay. Go ahead.

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Yeah, some real good vibes right there. You're here on today's 11 a.m. Hip Hop 3 Block. Happens every day at 11 a.m. We got a classic from A Tribe Called Quest, Can I Kick It, off of their debut album, People's Instinct Travels and the Paths of Rhythm, that was released in 1990. And fun fact, it was actually released on my birthday, April 17th, 1990. Coincidence? I think not. I'm Byron, the curator. You're here on Cafecito, and coming up next for your next Hip Hop 3 Block selection, it is Crudo Means Raw from Colombia with Día Uno.

de México. And if it serves me right, if my hearing serves me right, she mentioned Guanajuato in that song, so she might be from Guanajuato, Mexico. That's music from Yas Bones with a one-off single she released in 2019 called Me Recuerdas. And that about does it for today's 11 a.m. Hip Hop 3 Block. If you want some more, you know where to get it. Here on Bilingual Sounds 88.5 HD3. We're also syndicated at Avanza 88.3 KUB in Salt Lake City, Utah. Up next, I want to bring you new music from an artist named Caroline Rose, and she's got a really, really fun new single. It's called Yip Yip Yow.

And we got more new music here in the mix. That's music from one of my favorites out of the city of Mexico. That's Andrew with Rápido, Rápido here on Cafecito. I'm Byron, the curator, and every single week we love to give you opportunities to win some free concert tickets. And this one, and this week, we have a really good one. If you go to our Instagram, at Bilingual Sounds, you'll see that you have your chance to win two tickets to see Natalia Lafourcade at the Dolby Theater June 26th or June 27th. You have your choice of dates. So get over to our Instagram, at Bilingual Sounds, to participate and don't procrastinate. Coming up next, we got music from the Venezuelan singer-songwriter Simon Grossman from his previous album, Bahía Margarita. Here's La Olas on Bilingual Sounds.

We got new music from the Korean group Bombing Tiger. That one is titled Keep On, and it can be found on their latest album, Gombu. Really love this band. Hope you enjoyed that track. I'm Byron, the curator, coming at you every single day of the week, Monday through Friday, 9 a.m. through 1 p.m. on this show that I like to call Cafecito, because if you're anything like me, you can't start your day off without a little bit of coffee and some good tunes. Up next, we got music from a Norwegian-British band. They're called Girl Group. Here's their song, Shut Your Mouth Sometimes.

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2: 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I'm Edgar Suniga, program director here at Avanza. Today we're joined by NBC News anchor, correspondent, and debut novelist Morgan Radford. Morgan's novel, Now Then, follows a young Black Cuban-American woman uncovering family secrets stretching from revolutionary Cuba to Harvard in the early 90s. You come from broadcast journalism. We come from broadcast journalism. The pace of TV news especially is relentless. What do you feel you were finally able to explore more deeply or thoroughly through fiction?
3: I think I was able to explore culture and our society's reaction to the news more deeply through fiction. I think the beautiful thing about being a journalist is that we get to report real facts, right? We traffic in truth. That's our purpose. That's our work. But with fiction, it was this incredible complement to storytelling where I got to not just respond to the facts in real time, but actually give them context and meaning and give shape to what was happening.
2: Right. I especially noticed, you know, when you write about revolutionary Cuba, you know, we get a very intimate angle to it that we don't necessarily always see, especially I notice when it comes to the Black Cuban experience of what that was like.
3: And that was super important to me. I'm glad you recognize that.
2: Well, Morgan Radford is an NBC News anchor and correspondent, author of the debut novel Now Then. The novel is available wherever books are sold, and a Spanish language version of the book will be coming out. Morgan, gracias.
3: Gracias.
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0: We got music from a group out of Miami, Florida. It's an all-women group of Latinas. That's Las Nubes with a drop in here on Cafecito. I'm Byron, the curator. And if you're really enjoying our station, if you're enjoying all the music that you're discovering us, please never miss a song and download the Bilingual Sounds app in the App Store and Google Play. 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We're good company at the DMV, by the way, if you didn't know. Up next, we got something from Los Prisioneros, a iconic and highly influential band from Chile. This is their song, We Are South American Rockers.
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Desde Colombia tenemos a Monsieur Periné off of their newest album, Instrucciones para Ser Feliz. That is natural and it's featuring Rawayana. 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We always offer you opportunities to win free concert tickets. That's a good way to stay happy, right? This week we have your chance at winning two tickets to see Natalia Lafourcade at the Dolby Theater June 26th or 27th. And there's very specific instructions on how you can enter this giveaway, but you have to read it on our Instagram at Bilingual Sounds. Go check us out and enter to win. We're going to be ending the contest in about 2 weeks, so you got a lot of time, but still no reason to procrastinate. We're going to head into the next hour of music. Please continue hanging out with me here on Cafecito. We got some Brazilian vibes up next from Leo Madea. Here is Verano.

Ahí tenemos las vibras de un artista brasileño. 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That was released on his third album in 2023 of the same name. Buenas tardes, mi gente linda. Aquí estamos con más cafecitos, la última hora del programa, y gracias por acompañarme. Me llamo Byron González, o Byron el Curador. Y ahorita vamos a seguir con una banda local. Ellos se llaman La Lom y este año they're going on tour with The Sacred Souls and the Womack Sisters. They're going to be hitting up the Santa Barbara Bowl on August 30th. And remember, if you ever want reminders and maybe you want to see what concerts are coming into town, our concert calendar is a pretty handy thing to have. Just find it on our website, bilingualsounds.org. It's very resourceful. Anyway, here we go with La Lom and their track, Lucia.

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got new music from The Sincere's in the mix. Ooh, so good. Good vibes right there. It's called Did You Know, and it's off of a upcoming album they're going to be releasing later on in August called Love Stories. And if you're a fan of The Sincere's, they're going to be performing over at the Wiltern October 17th. You can grab your tickets at Ticketmaster.com. I'm Byron, the curator. You're here on 88.5 Bilingual Sounds. And every single week, we give you opportunities to win some free concert tickets. And this week, we have a really good one, especially if you're a fan of Natalia Lafourcade, because we're giving you the opportunity to win two tickets to either June 26th or June 27th at the Dolby Theater. 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Up next in the mix, we got a classic one from Los Rockin' Devils with Esos Fueron Los Días.

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We got music from Pale J. It's called Love Around the World from his most recent album, Low End Love Songs. Hope you enjoyed it. You're here on Cafecito, and I'm here Monday through Friday, 9 a.m. through 1 p.m. to bring you an eclectic mix of music that just gets you through the day, through the week. That's why I'm here every single day of the week. And I call my show Cafecito because if you're anything like me, I can't start my day off without some coffee and some good tunes. Up next, we got new music from the Mexican-American singer-songwriter from New York City. She just released her debut album called Nostalgia. Here is Celinez with Alguien Más.

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3: 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I'm Elle Cowley. It's great to have you with us this Tuesday. 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

de Nueva York. Tenemos las vibras de Love Tempo with his track Live or Die by Love. And that's from his debut album, There is a Light, that was released not that long ago. It's still fresh. And you heard it here on Bilingual Sounds, where music is our second language. I'm Byron, the curator. Hope you're enjoying the mix. And we're getting near the end of my show, so it's no time to be tuning away. But nonetheless, even when my show is done, please continue listening to this public radio station. We could really use your support. And if you think someone in your close proximity, your friends, your family, let them know about the station. If you think some of them will enjoy us, share us. Up next in the mix, something from the Colombian singer-songwriter Sofia Cordova. Here's Symptom of Love. And we

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Yeah, just get your emotions started. That's Natalia Lafourcade doing her rendition of Recuérdame, of course, from the movie Coco. And that one is featuring Carlos Rivera. Now, if you're a fan of Natalia Lafourcade and have been wanting to see her live, well, do you want to see her live for free? This week, we have your chance at winning two tickets to see Natalia Lafourcade at the Dolby Theater, June 26th and June 27th. Find out how you can enter this giveaway by heading over to our Instagram at Bilingual Sounds. I'm Byron, the curator, and that about does it for me here today. Thank you so much for listening. I'll leave you off here with music from a new Mexican artist. Her name is Zepoleth. Here's her latest track, Tan Adentro. And with that, have a great rest of your day and a pleasant tomorrow.

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Hola, ¿qué tal, mi gente? My name is Byron, the curator, and I'm the host of Cafecito, which is now proudly airing here on Avanza 88.3 KUUB, Salt Lake City, Utah. Get ready for a mix of Latin alternative from indie rock and pop to hip hop and more, as well as sprinkling in iconic American rock gems through the eras. 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

Mama was queen of the mambo, papa was king of the Congo. Deep down in the jungle, I start banging my first bongo. Every monkey like to be in my place instead of me, cause I'm the king of bongo, baby, I'm the king of bongo bong.

Ooh, one of my favorite songs from Mano Chao, Bongo Bong. That one can be found on his debut album, Clandestino, that was released in 1998. And actually, this is a remake of a song that he did with his previous band, Mano Negra, called King of Bongo. And then also, that was a remake of a song called Bongo Bong by Roy Eldridge, which was released in 1933 as a jazz song. Actually, King of Bongo Bong. Oh, such great sounds right there. You're here on Cafecito, mi gente linda. Buenos días. Pasen adelante. Acomódense. Get comfortable because I have a great lineup of music just for you to get you through this Tuesday. Up next, we got a French artist, Lou de la Flace. I hope I said this right. Again, I don't know any French. I took 2 classes, but that's about it. Here's a song called Laissez Courir on Bilingual Sounds.

Tenemos nueva música de Siddhartha desde México. Escápate conmigo. Lo escucharon aquí on Cafecito. I'm Byron, the curator. And Siddhartha is going to be coming to Southern California. He's going to be performing over at the YouTube Theater August 6th. You can grab your tickets at Ticketmaster.com. Hey, by the way, I'm so excited because later on today, from 10 a.m. to 11 a.m., I have a very, very special guest joining me here in studio. All the way from Bogota, Colombia, I got the amazing Andres Cepeda, and he's going to be curating all the music from 10 to 11 a.m. So please stick around for that as I welcome the legendary Latin artist. So, but right now, let's get into this one. It's a song from the soundtrack of Pee-wee's Big Adventure. Danny Elfman himself composed the music for that movie. And let's get into it. Here's Breakfast Machine.

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such a hypnotic song. Oh, so good. It's the solo project of Maria Sardoña of the Marías. It's not for radio. You just heard Moment off of her solo debut album, Melt. Alright, and we're back here on Bilingual Sounds, 88.5 HD3. I'm Byron, the curator. And if you haven't seen our Instagram today or this week, we posted a new giveaway for you to take advantage of. We have your chance at winning two tickets to see Natalia Lafourcade either on June 26th or June 27th. We have your choice of dates, but you have to be following us on our Instagram. Go check us out at Bilingual Sounds, and there's some very, very special instructions on how to enter this giveaway. So get over to our Instagram at Bilingual Sounds and read our post, because you might as well just win those very tickets. So go check it out. Also, coming up in just a few, I got the amazing 5-time Latin Grammy winner and Grammy nominee Andres Cepeda joining me here in studio to curate the entire hour from 10 a.m. to 11 a.m. in just a few. But right now, let's enjoy something from Colombia as well. It's from Pedrina with her song Amor de Bolero.

We got new music from Mexican Institute of Sound and Meridian Brothers. Such a great team up. It's El Campeón Bienes Funerarios from their new album, Ruido Tobar. And these two artists are going to be performing together over at the Regent Theater on August 5th. Make sure you grab your tickets. It's going to be quite a night. Ticketmaster.com is where you can grab them. Hey, remember, In just a few, I'm going to be welcoming Andres Cepeda all the way from Bogota, Colombia, here to talk to me about his latest album, Bogota. And we're going to get into other tidbits. He also curated the entire hour from 10 to 11 a.m. It's going to be a lot of fun. So please stick around because that's coming up very, very soon. Up next, we got new music from The Sacred Souls. It's Any Old Fool. And they're also going to be performing at the Santa Barbara Bowl August 30th with La Lom and the Womack Sisters. You're here on Cafecito with Byron the Curator.

0: got a band from Japan. That's Never Young Beach with their song Wait a Minute here on Bilingual Sounds. I'm Byron, the curator, your host, and we're going to be jumping into the next hour. And as I've been telling you, I'm super excited to be welcoming a special guest here on my show. I got the legendary, the iconic Colombian singer-songwriter Andrés Cepeda joining me here right now. ¿Cómo estás, Andrés? Un honor de tenerte aquí.
1: Thank you, Barney. Un placer estar contigo. I'm very happy to be here with all you guys, talking about some music, listening to my favorite songs. It's going to be great couple hours. Thank you.
0: Yeah, so yeah, you created, curated an entire hour of music. What can you tell me about these songs? Yeah, they're your favorite, but do they accompany you throughout your tours, throughout your songwriting?
1: Yeah,
0: how do these songs come into play?
1: You know, I enjoy listening to all types of music all of the time, just like anybody else. But there's certain times when music is particularly important for me. One of those times is when I'm waiting for the show to begin, as I am sitting in my dressing room before the shows.
0: Wow.
1: That's a time where you are usually very anxious and you want the show to begin and everything to be okay and to have the best energy possible before going on stage. So there's certain music that helps me achieve that balance or that peace before the shows. That's some of the songs I chose because they are part of the playlist I use when I'm backstage waiting for the show.
0: That's
1: and
0: beautiful.
1: Another part of very important for me to when I listen to music, I enjoy listening a lot music in the mornings before the day starts. So it puts me in the right mood for my work, for my everyday activities. And I chose from those lists I use on those two occasions to talk to them and share them with you guys today.
0: That's amazing. It's part of your routine. It's part of your daily life.
1: Yeah.
0: I can't wait to get into it.
1: Okay.
0: All right. We're going to jump into the next hour. But right now, I still have control of the playlist. So I want to bring you a band, another band from Japan. They're called Chili Beans. And this is their song, Pineapple. And then we got Andrés Cepeda taking over the entire playlist. So let's get into it.

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0: today. We got music from the Beatles, Here Comes the Sun, such a classic tune, kicking off the hour here on Bilingual Sounds. I'm Byron, the curator, and right now all the music is selected by my special guest DJ. We got the Colombian singer-songwriter Andres Cepeda, who has won himself 5 Latin Grammys and got himself his first Latin Grammy.
1: Yep.
0: Just Grammy this year. By the way, congratulations
1: on
0: that amazing feat.
1: Thank you so much. Yeah, when you get recognized by your music, especially when you get that recognition from your peers, it really means a lot. Yeah.
0: Can you tell me what the Beatles mean to you?
1: Okay, I was talking to somebody the other day, and they were asking me what kind of who are my musical icons, and I obviously mentioned the Beatles, and they asked me, well, isn't the Beatles like some kind of an obvious place? Isn't it kind of a cliche? And I thought to myself, well, no, maybe it is, but it is true. They are so big, they are so influential, they are everywhere in pop music since they arrived, and I think every musician has them in a very special place on there. On their music podium, you know?
0: Yeah.
1: And yeah, they might be a cliche, a cultural cliche, but I believe their work is so important and it's so deep, and their influence is so big for songwriters, for producers, what they made in their records in terms of sound and production and all the things they presented to us in the 20th century. I think that's a reason we will always be talking and listening to them. So this song I chose, we just heard, is a very well-known song from from George Harrison, which is my favorite Beatle, by the way, because he was kind of always in the back, a little bit in the shadows, but
0: right.
1: Every time he stepped forward and brought something to the table, it was so amazing and so beautiful. And this is one of my favorites because I'm going to tell you this story. I want to be short, but I want to tell you this story. I am the youngest of 5 siblings. My sisters and my brothers are a lot older than me. The next sister is 15 years older than me. And when I came to the world, to this world, I was received by this family who wasn't expecting a new kid, especially with such a great gap. But I got a lot of love because I had basically 3 moms, my mom and my 2 sisters. And, you know, I was kind of a little pampered because I was a very small kid in the family. So when I was born, I was told later on by my sisters that the music that was on a boombox, the doctor who received me had playing on the how do you call it, where kids are born,
0: on the record player, on the radio,
1: but on the place where kids are born, on the hospital,
0: in the nursery.
1: Okay, this was the song that was playing on the nursery, and they remembered it a lot, and they told me when I was older and I started to enjoy the Beatles, well, you know, this song was the one that was playing when you were born.
0: Wow.
1: And I just love it. I think it's a beautiful message. It's a very positive song. It's about birth, rebirth.
0: Yeah,
1: it's about
0: it's very fitting.
1: Yeah, it's very fitting. So I really love this song, and whenever I feel the need to pull up the mood and feel happier, well, that's where I go.
0: I wonder how many other babies in that nursery became musicians. You know, because that's such a great song to have in a nursery.
1: I believe the doctor having music on the nursery probably made a lot of us see the world for the first time around music, and probably there's more musicians coming from there. Yeah.
0: Yeah. I wonder if you have any Colombian colleagues in the same year. You
1: know? I gotta ask them.
0: We got Andres Cepeda here in the mix. He's selecting all the music, and this next one, again, his selections. This is Cat Stevens with Wild World on Bilingual Sounds.

0: bringing up the energy. It's an original from my guest DJ here. We got Andres Cepeda with Una Flor that can be found on his Latin Grammy winning album, Bogota, and also a Grammy nominated album. Congratulations on
1: Thank you.
0: I really love the story of Bogota. Is you went back to your parents' house.
1: Yep.
0: And you bought it.
1: Yeah, I got this chance, and it was very unique, to buy and go back to live in the house where I was born and raised. And I had this illusion I would be kind of going back in time to this scenario that was my childhood, basically.
0: But it's different.
1: Yeah, but it had changed. A lot of things were kind of the same. The neighborhood was very the same. I don't know, the house itself. But when I got back home and I came with my... I was moving in, and I came to the front door. I suddenly realized that my mom wasn't there anymore to receive me, as mm-hmm. she always did every time I came back home. She mm-hmm. was on the door waiting for me, as most of our moms do. So
0: yes.
1: when I noticed that, and I realized that absence was going to be there forever, I had second thoughts about moving into the house. Although I did, and I enjoy a lot living there right now. But at the time, I got kind of shocked by the feeling of her absence, and that drove me to write this song, Bogota, and basically to write the entire album, since I realized that if in my house porch I could get this inspiration about my own life and my own stories, mm-hmm. what would happen if I went around the city with my notebook and visited all those places that had been important for me in my life, in my youth, in my childhood, as an artist. And I did that trip through the city, and I started finding a lot of stories about myself that maybe I hadn't written about, and that's how the album Bogota was born.
0: That's amazing.
1: So I think it was a nice creative exercise. It inspired me a lot, and it allowed me also to make an homage to my hometown, a place that, as many of our Latin capitals, is really complicated, it's really tough, but it's the place where is the backdrop of our lives. No? So
0: Absolutely.
1: I wanted to homage my city, and it turned out into an album that has given me a lot of satisfaction on the way.
0: Now, I'm not from Bogota, I'm from Colombia. I'm not. That was so weird. I'm from Guatemala.
1: Yeah.
0: It's the G that confused me.
1: Sure.
0: Pero para los colombianos que estén escuchando esta noche, can you tell us, where was that first place in Bogota that you went to try to conjure up those
1: sure.
0: memories, those influences?
1: Okay. As we are in bilingual sounds, I'm going to say this in Spanish. So
0: vamos,
1: vamos. 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
0: Oh wow.
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0: Queen y David Bowie, Under Pressure, such a fun song here for Bilingual Sounds. And that one was selected by the Colombian singer-songwriter Andrés Cepeda. Thank you so much for the selection. Well, such a classic playlist.
1: Thank you. I think it kind of tells about my age.
0: No, everybody is young. You look like you're 30 to me right now.
1: No, I'm actually 52, but I feel like if I was 30.
0: You look my age right now. And you've been in the music career for over 30 years.
1: Yeah.
0: It's just a crazy thing.
1: I started really young, you know?
0: Yeah, you did. And an interesting part of your story that really caught my attention was that you weren't a singer originally.
1: No, not at all. I was a piano player.
0: And because of circumstances and because of necessity, you decided to step up. But before that, were you even thinking of being singing? Did you ever have any singing lessons?
1: There's a nice story behind that question, because I started studying and playing piano when I was around 5 years old, because one of my older brothers was a very serious piano player and was studying classical piano. So when I arrived in the family, I discovered all this music around me, and I was kind of obsessed with my big brother playing piano, and I started really young. So, but I had this condition, a very hard stutter when I was a kid, and as I was a teenager. So I really struggled with that.
0: Okay.
1: And part of my therapy included a lot of breathing techniques and stuff, and reading techniques, and
0: En español.
1: Sí, mi terapeuta, my therapist, told me that I could start singing along with the piano, and that would help me a lot to overcome my stuttering. And I tried it, and I began learning songs and singing them along with the piano. But I really didn't think of myself as a singer until later on, because I had the chance. I had this band that I started with my friends at school. And
0: Can you give me the band name again?
1: Yeah, it was called Poligamia.
0: Poligamia.
1: As a matter of fact, we're going to be in a very big festival this year in September back in Bogota, because we are still very good friends, and now and then we play together. Yeah, yes, it's a reunion. Exactly. And we had this song. The singer of the band, who was called Juan, had this beautiful song called Desvanecer. And we thought it really deserved to be recorded. So we put together our allowances and managed to get a couple hours in a studio of a friend of ours. And we went there. Everybody played his instruments. I played my piano. And when it was his turn to sing, well, he just couldn't do it, because he had a very sore throat. He just couldn't do it. And the sound engineer who was leading the session asked us, is anybody of you guys able to sing the song? Anybody of you knows the word, can sing it? Give it a try, because we're running out of time.
0: Yeah.
1: So I stepped up and I said, well, I'll give it a try. And I tried it. I got in the booth. I sung the song. It went kind of well, and we liked the result, and I suddenly became the singer of the band.
0: Singer. Wow.
1: and we took this song and we participated in a nationwide radio contest.
0: Oh my God.
1: With that song, and we won the contest, and the prize was the publishing of the song, and the song was going to be aired by this very big radio station nationwide.
0: Wow. So big thank you to your therapist
1: and to my friend who got sick. Yeah. And long story short, we won the contest. The song got airplayed, and it was 5 months number one back in Colombia.
0: Wow.
1: And the career started for us when we were around 15, 16 years old. We got a record contract with Sony Music, and we recorded 4 albums together.
0: Wow.
1: 8 more years of us being in the band, and then the band dissolved. We kept on being really good friends, but the band split, and I really didn't know what to do next. Yeah. So I studied sound engineering, sound and studio recording here in the States.
0: Oh wow!
1: Went back to Colombia and began working at studios as an assistant, as an assistant engineer. And during that period, I had the chance to record again, now as a solo artist, and then my solo career began.
0: And that also is a whole another story.
1: Yeah,
0: such a big story of how you came into it. It was again necessity, but you step up to the plate, and now you're here. 5 Latin Grammys, many more nominations, and a Grammy.
1: I still can't believe it myself.
0: You're still pinching something. He's pinching himself right now. Aquí tenemos a Andrés Cepeda. 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
3: 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It's free. 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Help us grow this community one listener at a time. We're so grateful for all of you, for you. Gracias por avanzar con nosotros. And coming up, more sounds without borders and more music you won't hear anywhere else in Utah here on Cafecito, and later today on Sal y Sabor with DJ Causita from 4 to 6.

0: You literally can never go wrong with that song, Earth, Wind, and Fire, September. We're dancing here in this
1: studio. We're dancing in the studio. I love the 80s, and I love this combination of disco funk and all this stuff. Maybe because we are Latin and we are so close to the Caribbean, and this type of sounds with the brass and the percussion and dance music is so part of our culture as well. We have our own, but we love this, of course. I was a teenager and I danced so much to this song. Much fun.
0: We can still do that.
1: Yeah. We still do.
0: Aquí tenemos a Andrés Cepeda, who is selecting all the music for you this hour. And so you have him to thank. Don't forget, if you haven't done so already, I'm sure there's a lot of you that know Andrés, but if you haven't done so, go follow him on his Instagram. He's just someone good to follow. I know you were supposed to have a show here, but we're not going to talk too much about that. But you're going to come back.
1: Yeah,
0: you're going to come back in the future.
1: I'm
0: going
1: to come back real soon. I got a new offer to be back. I'm just finishing a tour through the U.S. We were going to do 14 cities, and it's going to be 13 right now. I'm about to do the last two dates of this tour, which will be the last part of the tour, Bogotá. I already visited Europe, of course, South America, Colombia, part of Central America. I've been to Canada as well, and I'm finishing this leg of the tour. And then I'm going to turn the page and release new music. Ooh. And be visiting you next year with a new tour and a new album.
0: Oh, I'm already excited. Espero que me las traigas las
1: claro
0: canciones ahorita
1: sí.
0: una vez.
1: Claro que sí, así será.
0: Con todo esto de gira, ¿estás cansado? ¿Cómo puedes?
1: No, no sé.
0: How can you adjust to everyday life, all the time
1: you
0: changes.
1: Kind of get used to it, I've been doing this since I was so young. It kind of feel natural if I am in at home for too long. I
0: sí,
1: no me puedo aguantar. Y me gusta, y estoy acostumbrado a trabajar así seguido. Realmente me lo disfruto. Especialmente aprendí esto cuando hice un proyecto que se llama Cepeda en Tablas, which is a theater show. It's a kind of musical show, and I've done it for 3 seasons, and each of them was around 60-70 shows daily.
0: Oh my God.
1: For a few months, and that was hard.
0: Yeah,
1: because I had to learn the words to all the comedy and the theater, and also sing and also do a lot of stuff. and that was heavy. And then I realized that if you do it long enough and every day and really get into it, it starts becoming a part of you. And when you don't do it that often, you really miss it. So being on tour is not as hard as doing those long residences in the theater. So I really enjoy it, and I miss it when I'm not doing it.
0: Oh, you gotta bring that theater show to Los Angeles.
1: I'd love to. It's a little bit expensive because it's
0: a
1: lot of people
0: and
1: a big production, but I hope I'll do it someday.
0: Algún día, fingers crossed.
1: Sí, señor.
0: Aquí vamos con más selecciones de Andrés Cepeda. It's one of his favorites, Eric Clapton.
1: Great Eric Clapton.
0: Ah, so good. Let's change the world with this one.
1: Okay, go ahead.

0: El apoyo para Avanza proviene de
1: Huntsman Mental Health Institute at University of Utah Health, providing a continuum of care for mental health and substance use disorders of all ages. 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Utah State Parks, providing life jackets at loaner stations throughout the summer. Utah law says there must be at least one properly sized and serviceable U.S. Coast Guard approved life jacket for each person aboard a vessel.
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yeah, some real good vibes right there. You're here on today's 11 a.m. Hip Hop 3 Block. Happens every day at 11 a.m. We got a classic from A Tribe Called Quest, Can I Kick It, off of their debut album, People's Instinct Travels and the Paths of Rhythm, that was released in 1990. And fun fact, it was actually released on my birthday, April 17th, 1990. Coincidence? I think not. I'm Byron, the curator. You're here on Cafecito. And coming up next for your next Hip Hop 3 Block selection, it is Crudo Means Raw from Colombia with Dia Uno.

desde México. And if it serves me right, if my hearing serves me right, she mentioned Guanajuato in that song, so she might be from Guanajuato, Mexico. That's music from Yas Bones with a one-off single she released in 2019 called Me Recuerdas. And that about does it for today's 11 a.m. Hip Hop 3 Block. If you want some more, you know where to get it here on...

And we got more new music here in the mix. That's music from one of my favorites out of the city of Mexico. That's Andrew with Rápido, Rápido here on Cafecito. I'm Byron, the curator, and every single week we love to give you opportunities to win some free concert tickets. And this one, and this week, we have a really good one. If you go to our Instagram at Bilingual Sounds, you'll see that you have your chance to win two tickets to see Natalia Lafourcade at the Dolby Theater June 26th or June 27th. You have your choice of dates. So get over to our Instagram at Bilingual Sounds to participate and don't procrastinate. Coming up next, we got music from the Venezuelan singer-songwriter Simon Grossman from his previous album Bahía Margarita. Here's La Olas on Bilingual Sounds.

We got new music from the Korean group Balming Tiger. That one is titled Keep On, and it can be found on their latest album, Gonbu. Really love this band. Hope you enjoyed that track. I'm Byron, the curator, coming at you every single day of the week, Monday through Friday, 9 a.m. through 1 p.m. on this show that I like to call Cafecito, because if you're anything like me, you can't start your day off without a little bit of coffee and some good tunes. Up next, we got music from a Norwegian-British band. They're called Girl Group. Here's their song, Shut Your Mouth Sometimes.

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3: 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I'm Edgar Zuniga, program director here at Avanza. Today we're joined by NBC News anchor, correspondent, and debut novelist Morgan Radford. Morgan's novel, Now Then, follows a young Black Cuban-American woman uncovering family secrets stretching from revolutionary Cuba to Harvard in the early 90s. You come from broadcast journalism. We come from broadcast journalism. The pace of TV news especially is relentless. What do you feel you were finally able to explore more deeply or thoroughly through fiction?
4: I think I was able to explore culture and our society's reaction to the news more deeply through fiction. I think the beautiful thing about being a journalist is that we get to report real facts, right? We traffic in truth. That's our purpose. That's our work. But with fiction, it was this incredible complement to storytelling where I got to not just respond to the facts in real time, but actually give them context and meaning and give shape to what was happening.
3: Right. I especially noticed, you know, when you write about revolutionary Cuba, you know, we get a very intimate angle to it that we don't necessarily always see, especially I notice when it comes to the Black Cuban experience of what that was like.
4: And that was super important to me. I'm glad you recognize that.
3: Well, Morgan Radford is an NBC News anchor and correspondent, author of the debut novel Now Then. The novel is available wherever books are sold, and a Spanish language version of the book will be coming out. Morgan, gracias.
4: Gracias.
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We got music from a group out of Miami, Florida. It's an all-women group of Latinas. That's Las Nubes with a drop in here on Cafecito. I'm Byron, the curator. And if you're really enjoying our station, if you're enjoying all the music that you're discovering us, please never miss a song and download the Bilingual Sounds app in the App Store and Google Play. 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We're good company at the DMV, by the way, if you didn't know. Up next, we got something from Los Prisioneros, a iconic and highly influential band from Chile. This is their song, We Are Sudamerican Rockers.

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Desde Colombia tenemos a Monsieur Periné off of their newest album, Instrucciones para Ser Feliz. That is natural and it's featuring Rawayana. Y tenemos muchas instrucciones para que ustedes sean felices. We always offer you opportunities to win free concert tickets. That's a good way to stay happy, right? This week we have your chance at winning two tickets to see Natalia Lafourcade at the Dolby Theater June 26th or 27th. And there's very specific instructions on how you can enter this giveaway, but you have to read it on our Instagram at Bilingual Sounds. Go check us out and enter to win. We're going to be ending the contest in about 2 weeks, so you got a lot of time, but still no reason to procrastinate. We're going to head into the next hour of music. Please continue hanging out with me here on Cafecito. We got some Brazilian vibes up next from Leo Madea. Here is Verano.

ahí tenemos las vibras de un artista brasileño. 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That was released on his third album in 2023 of the same name. Buenas tardes, mi gente linda. Aquí estamos con más cafecitos. La última hora del programa y gracias por acompañarme. Me llamo Byron González o Byron el Curador. Y ahorita vamos a seguir con una banda local. Ellos se llaman La Lom y este año they're going on tour with The Sacred Souls and the Womack Sisters. They're going to be hitting up the Santa Barbara Bowl on August 30th. And remember, if you ever want reminders and maybe you want to see what concerts are coming into town, our concert calendar is a pretty handy thing to have. Just find it on our website, bilingualsounds.org. It's very resourceful. Anyway, here we go with La Lom and their track, Lucia.

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got new music from The Sincere's in the mix. Ooh, so good. Good vibes right there. It's called Did You Know, and it's off of a upcoming album they're going to be releasing later on in August called Love Stories. And if you're a fan of The Sincere's, they're going to be performing over at the Wiltern October 17th. You can grab your tickets at Ticketmaster.com. I'm Byron, the curator. You're here on 88.5 Bilingual Sounds. And every single week, we give you opportunities to win some free concert tickets. And this week, we have a really good one, especially if you're a fan of Natalia Lafourcade, because we're giving you the opportunity to win two tickets to either June 26th or June 27th at the Dolby Theater. 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Up next in the mix, we got a classic one from Los Rockin' Devils with Esos Fueron Los Días.

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We got music from Pale J. It's called Love Around the World from his most recent album, Low End Love Songs. Hope you enjoyed it. You're here on Cafecito, and I'm here Monday through Friday, 9 a.m. through 1 p.m. to bring you an eclectic mix of music that just gets you through the day, through the week. That's why I'm here every single day of the week. And I call my show Cafecito because if you're anything like me, I can't start my day off without some coffee and some good tunes. Up next, we got new music from the Mexican-American singer-songwriter from New York City. She just released her debut album called Nostalgia. Here is Celinez with Alguien Más.

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3: Hola, you're listening to Cafecito here on this Tuesday. I'm Edgar, and you won't want to miss tonight at 6 a new episode of Punto de Encuentro, una conversación muy importante que les va a parecer interesantísima con Pablo Telechea. Every week, this show explores conversations shaping our community, our families, and our future. That's Punto de Encuentro again tonight at 6 here on Avanza. But before we get there, we've got more bilingual vibes, great music, and a few surprises along the way, so stay tuned. Keep it right here at Avanza 88.3 with Byron Gonzalez and Cafecito. And I personally love Cafecito. It is a show that every single day has me dancing in my seat, whether I'm in the car, whether I'm in the office, and I just always discover something new. So stay tuned for more.

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Nueva York, tenemos las vibras de Love Tempo with his track Live or Die by Love. And that's from his debut album, There is a Light, that was released not that long ago. It's still fresh. And you heard it here on Bilingual Sounds, where music is our second language. I'm Byron, the curator. Hope you're enjoying the mix. And we're getting near the end of my show, so it's no time to be tuning away. But nonetheless, even when my show is done, please continue listening to this public radio station. We could really use your support. And if you think someone in your close proximity, your friends, your family, let them know about the station. If you think some of them will enjoy us, share us. Up next in the mix, something from the Colombian singer-songwriter Sofia Cordova. Here's Symptom of Love.

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Did I just get your emotions started? That's Natalia Lafourcade doing her rendition of Recuérdame, of course, from the movie Coco. And that one is featuring Carlos Rivera. Now, if you're a fan of Natalia Lafourcade and have been wanting to see her live, well, do you want to see her live for free? This week, we have your chance at winning two tickets to see Natalia Lafourcade at the Dolby Theater, June 26th and June 27th. Find out how you can enter this giveaway by heading over to our Instagram at Bilingual Sounds. I'm Byron, a curator, and that about does it for me here today. Thank you so much for listening. I'll leave you off here with music from a new Mexican artist. Her name is Zepoleth. Here's her latest track, Tan Adentro. And with that, have a great rest of your day and a pleasant tomorrow.

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Vaya familia, y usted está en sintonía de Satélite Radio Bilingüe. 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Acabamos de terminar de escuchar nada menos que a Gilbertito Santa Rosa de Extrañaré. Right now we would like to dedicate this program tonight to Mrs. Sara Chavez. Sara Chavez is one of the founders of the school Juan Felipe Herrera, and she will be soon leaving to go to a new journey, but I was thinking about it, and it is amazing to work with a team that they fulfill all your expectations and they give you more than what you can even handle sometimes. And the true meaning of the leader is a very difficult fine line. And when you find a team that you can trust and you can work together, things are different. So she's going to be missed, and I'm sure wherever she goes, she will put her seed, and that's going to flourish because that's the kind of person she is. So Ms. Chavez, a lot of blessings and in your new journey. And it was a privilege to be working with you at Herrera Elementary. And also, I am the homeschool liaison. My name is Jackie Fritz. So from my bottom of my heart, take care of yourself. And I'm sure they are very fortunate to have you in their team. Until the next time. Bye-bye. Let's go to follow with more music. And we are going to have something here in Satellite Radio Bilingüe. There is almost 40 minutes of the top of the hour. Thank you. I really enjoy having you here in the station in Radio Bilingüe. If you would like to listen a special song, you can give me a call at 559-264-9191. Take care and give me a call. We're going to enjoy together this afternoon. There we go. Let's enjoy the music right now.